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1: Touchdown scored by tight ends. Yes, Brock Bowers played. 10 catches, 116 yards, and a touchdown. Vegas is 3-0. New Orleans falls to 1-2 on the year. How about what Jacksonville did to New England today? They beat up on the Patriots, 35-6, the final. Trevor Lawrence throws for 3 touchdowns on the day today. Jacksonville is now 2-1 on the year. As for Drake May, 2 more interceptions. That's now 6 of them on the season. New England is 1-2. Cincinnati going up against Pittsburgh. Steelers with a 3-point lead at Acrisure Stadium late. And Joe Burrow trying to get his team down the field to see if he can get a tying field goal. But the defense got in the way.
2: Burrow gets the snap. Play action pass. Rolling back. Some pressure coming. Derek Harmon gets it. Tracks it down. Ball is loose. A battle for it along the ground. Who's got it? And it is Pittsburgh Steelers football. What a play by Derek Harmon. Bing, bang, and boom.
1: Rob King, 102.5 WDVE and the Steelers Audio Network. Pittsburgh now 2-1 on the year. So is Cincinnati. Indy got their first win of the year. The defense came up big late as they knocked off Houston 19-17. Houston 0-3 for the second year in a row. Remember last year they started that way? They won 12 games and won the division. And Cleveland got a win at home today. Doesn't happen often in their first home game of the season, but they beat Carolina 21-18. The Browns are now 2-1. Carolina is 1-2. Our halftime score right now in Denver, the Rams 16, the Broncos nothing. This is Westwood One's coverage of the National Football League.
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1: At the break, rest of the scores from the day today. San Francisco's now 3-0. Brock Purdy threw 4 touchdown passes, 2 of them to George Kittle in a 36-30 win over Arizona. Cards fall to 1-2. Minnesota's 3-0. They went to Tampa Bay and won 23-16 today. Tampa Bay falls to 0-3 for the first time in 12 years. Detroit got a big day from Jahmyr Gibbs. Beat the New York Jets in Ford Field, 31-24. The final in that ball game. Detroit now 2-1 on the year. Washington stunned Seattle today, 33-31. Marcus Mariota filling in for the injured Jaden Daniels, throws 3 touchdown passes. First win of the year for the Commanders, first loss of the year for Seattle. And the New York Giants in a wet MetLife Stadium beat Tennessee today by a final of 12-7. 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
1: Yes, indeedy. 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What a Sunday it was. 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

0: game. But if, like, that's what your angle is, that the officials robbed the Rams last night, you're not paying attention. You're not paying attention. Because, unfortunately, for the Los Angeles Rams, things like this have become commonplace. And yes, the call was bad. I'm saying the call was terrible. The fact that the Rams were even in that situation to have a call like that be made to rob them in the game is criminal. It never should have even gotten to that point. The Rams were dominating this game. The Broncos couldn't do anything in this football game. Rams were suffocating them, boa constrictoring them, up 16-0 at halftime. There is no world in which the Rams should have lost this game last night, bad DPI call or not. And I don't know how, if you're being honest and objective, you don't look at a couple games that happened last year with the LA Rams. We can go to, how about week 3 last year? On the road in Philadelphia against the Eagles. Up 26-7. Lose 33-26. And we remember how it happened with the blocked kick at the end of the game. Up 26-7. Lose 33-26. How about late December last year, Thursday Night Football on the road in Seattle? They were up 30-14 in the fourth quarter and lost in overtime 38-37. Those two games, those two losses, those two blown leads are the difference between losing on Championship Sunday on the road in Seattle or destroying the New England Patriots in Super Bowl 60. Like, the Rams lost the Super Bowl last year because they blew those two leads. Had the game well in hand, both of them, and blew both of them. And the same thing happened last night. They blew this game last night. And yes, you can put some blame at the feet of Matthew Stafford, even though I thought he was great in the game. 390 yards passing. Like, what more do you want this guy to do? Puka Nacua doesn't play in the game. 390 yards. I don't know what more you want this guy to do. Yes, the pick six is bad to Hufanga. Absolutely. And yes, I feel like he could have thrown it to Kyren Williams potentially to win the game in walk-off fashion. But I mean, come on. Come on. Matthew Stafford played well enough to win in last night's game. And you can certainly blame the defense and blame defensive coordinator Chris Shula, who for some reason like let up in the second half of this game and stopped being aggressive in the second half of this game and allowed Bo Nix, like the Rams, even without Myles Garrett, and I understand Jalen Watson leaves the game, but I mean, is this what we're talking about here with the Dream Team, where we're making excuses for this team, the best team on paper entering the season, that allowed Bo Nix and the Broncos? And yes, Broncos fans, you want to get pissed at me for saying it in that way? I don't care. The Rams allowed, in 30 minutes of football, Denver to score 30 points. Unacceptable for the LA Rams defense. So look, you can blame Chris Shula. You can blame Matthew Stafford. Sean McVay is the guy that's overseeing all of this. And I want to be crystal clear on this. So I don't want anyone telling me, oh, you think Sean McVay is a bad coach? No. I think Sean McVay might be the best coach. He's going to the Hall of Fame. He's already cemented his status as a legend in the National Football League. And this offense that he's created, he's Dr. Frankenstein. Like, I don't know, like, what perverse creation this offense is, where it's like, Puka Nacua is out. We have, like, no receivers, and I understand Kanata Mumfield caught a touchdown in the game last night, which was cool for him, obviously. Hakuna, da, da. I love me some Kanata Mumfield. We bet him a lot last year. I like how the solution for the Rams is, oh, we don't have receivers? Here's 30 tight ends. And they're all white. And they're all good. And that's the answer. Just like, here's a million tight ends. He's created this offensive revolution in the National Football League, playing all these tight ends on the field. Like, do you understand how sick this is? Sick in both kind of like a, I can't believe what I'm watching, and a man, how cool is this way? That airs Ferguson and Parkinson and Davis Allen and the ageless wonder Tyler Higbee all contributing. Like, that's how they're moving the ball. It's not Jamar, and look, Devontae Adams had a great game also, but this isn't Jamar Chase and T. Higgins. It's not Justin Jefferson and Jordan Addison. Like, it's all these tight ends. It's crazy. And the run game was effective also. Like, McVay is tremendous. He's great. I would love for him to be the head coach of my favorite team. Also, he presides over losses like these way too often. Way too often. And last year, it cost them a Super Bowl championship. Now, I understand that I'm nitpicking here a little bit as it concerns Sean McVay and the Los Angeles Rams. But think about how fine the margins are when we're talking about winning a Super Bowl. And then ask yourself this question. What constitutes success for the 2026 Los Angeles Rams? Is it losing on Championship Sunday? Is it losing in the Super Bowl? No. They got to win it. That's what constitutes success. And when you lose games like this, up 16-0 against Bo Nix, and you allow 30 points in the second half, and you lose that game, and things start to spiral out of control, right? The anatomy of a collapse. I say it all the time. Because you didn't just need the Broncos to score 2 touchdowns in the third quarter. You needed them to also get 2 two-point conversions. Think about how this snowballed for the Rams. You need to win games like this. Like, they got to be home on Championship Sunday. You want to go on the road to Seattle again? And I'm not saying that Seattle's going to be there at the end. I'm creating a scenario. You want to go on the road to San Francisco? You want to go on the road to Philadelphia? You got to win these games. It's not about getting into the postseason as the 7th seed. Of course, like, the Rams are going to be a playoff team. I'm not insinuating they're not going to make it. But, like, losses like last night make it way harder. And all we have to do is go back to last season and see the way it went. And see that if they had won that game in Seattle or won that game in Philly, kept the lead in either of those games, they probably have home field advantage, and they probably are the Super Bowl champions. And they blew it. And McVay blew it in those games. And thus far this season, and again, he's the best. He's great. But he's blown it thus far this season. Don't believe me? Just ask him. After the Rams obliterated my Giants, and we'll get to the Giants and everything else that happened week 3 NFL Sunday. After the Rams obliterated the Giants on Monday night, Sean McVay decides to do like his like stand-up comedy routine, right? Like, referring to himself as a dumbass for the travel plans in the Melbourne game against the Niners. Like, he's telling you he cost them the game with the travel plans. And they did look jet-lagged, right? Now, maybe the Niners would have beaten them anyway. We'll never know. But the Rams didn't look ready to play in that game. You want to put that on the players or you want to put that on the coach? Be fair. Be honest. Be objective. You want to blame the refs for last night? Really? Up 16-0 at halftime against Bo Nix and the Broncos? You want to blame the refs? You want to blame Stafford, who almost threw for 400 yards without Puka Nacua? Really? Like, that's what we're doing here? Like, you want to blame Chris Shula, the defensive coordinator? And I'm not a huge Chris Shula fan. Sean McVay, the buck stops with him. The buck stops with him. Unacceptable that this keeps happening to the Rams. And last year, it cost them a Super Bowl championship. And maybe it'll cost them a Super Bowl championship again this year. Because I'll tell you, we'll see how this goes. At Philly, then Buffalo Monday Night Football, the next 2 games for the Rams. They could be 1-4. I'm not saying they will be. They'll be favored in both games. Could they be one? They were favored last night, and they were favored in week 1 against the Niners. Could they be 1-4? This is not me saying they're going to miss the playoffs. I don't think they're going to miss the playoffs. I think they will make the playoffs. I think they're awesome. But when we get to the conclusion of this year, or even the conclusion of the regular season, and we're playing out the playoff bracket, and we realize, oh man, they got to go on the road now. Maybe they have to play outdoor in the cold. Maybe that's what happens. We're going to look back on this game, and we're going to say, man, they blew it. They blew it. Like they did last year, losing in Philly. Like they did last year, losing in Seattle. Blame the refs. Stop it. Is it the refs' fault that they allowed the Broncos to score 2 touchdowns early in the third quarter and convert both 2-point plays? Like, come on. Stop. Is it the ref's fault that Stafford, and I think he played well, threw the ball right to Hufanga for a 6? Is that the ref's fault? Like, that's what we're going to do? Blame the refs? This happens too often for Sean McVay and the Rams. And the margins in this league are very fine. And you can't afford losses like this. Not when the goal is Super Bowl. not when the goal is to win the Super Bowl. And that's what constitutes a successful season. This isn't Clint Kubiak and the Raiders losing a game in this fashion. No disrespect to the Raiders. I'm saying that these are teams and organizations on different timelines with different objectives. If you're the LA Rams and you're this dream team and you push all your chips in to win this year, you can't blow a 16-0 halftime lead on the road in Denver after the way you blew leads last year, which cost you a Super Bowl championship. Because if that NFC championship game is in LA instead of Seattle, the Rams probably win. And that's not revisionist history. We said it at the time. We said it at the time for the LA Rams. So if you're a Rams fan today, I don't know how you're just like not in a daze this morning that this is the way that the game went. 1-2, the coach told you he blew week one, and then look what happened last night. At Philly, home Buffalo. Win those two games, and we're singing Kumbaya, and it's all good. Puka will be back at some point. Myles Garrett will be back in November. The Rams are still going to be really good. But the goal is not to be the 5 seed. The goal is home field advantage and a Super Bowl championship. And last night's loss in Denver, up 16-0 at halftime, unacceptable for a team with Super Bowl aspirations like the LA Rams. My last note on this game, because we do need to credit the Broncos, and I get it. If I were a Broncos fan, I'd be pissed at me for the way I'm talking about them. Like, they did win 14 games last year. They were the 1 seed in the AFC playoffs. Like, whether Josh Allen handed them the game on a silver platter or not, they did beat the Bills in the divisional round. If Bo Nix were healthy, they probably beat the Patriots on Championship Sunday. Now, they would have gotten stomped in the Super Bowl by Seattle, but they would have made it. And maybe the conversation's a little different around Bo Nix and the Denver Broncos. You can call me a hater, and I am willing to wear the scarlet letter H. We can even make it blue and orange Broncos colors if you want. I don't believe in this team as far as winning a Super Bowl goes. I don't believe. And maybe I'm the idiot. I love Jacksonville. Broncos came 10 points down and beat them last week. I think the Rams are the best team in the league on paper. On paper. Broncos down 16-0 and score 30 in the second half. So, like, I understand anyone, whether you don't even have to be a Broncos fan to hear me say I don't believe or believe in this instance and say, what the hell's wrong with you? And maybe you'll be right. But I believe when it comes down to it and we get to January and you're going to tell me, well, they beat Buffalo last year. That's with Sean McDermott. Sean McDermott made a career out of losing ridiculous games in the postseason to the point that it's the English patient montage. Every time the Bills lose in the playoffs, run it, and it's like 2 hours and 20 minutes. We'll see what happens this January. I'm not rooting against them. I have no problem with the Broncos. I'm just saying, I don't believe in this team as far as winning a Super Bowl goes. And the fact that the Rams yacked it away last night in Denver is brutal, brutal for the Los Angeles Rams. And to be fair, a great win for the Denver Broncos. And now Denver goes to San Francisco next week, and the Niners are once again the walking wounded. Maybe the Broncos are better than I thought. We'll see over the balance of the season. We're just getting started here on a magnificent Football Monday edition of You Better, You Bet, following an epic, legendary Week 3 NFL Sunday. On the other side, what a game yesterday. They call it, what's the expression? La Joga Bonito, the beautiful game in Brazil at the Maracanã. And we witnessed a beautiful game yesterday with the Cowboys and the Ravens. At least until the end, when it was made ugly by a couple horrendous decisions by the Dallas Cowboys coaches. We will break it all down next on a Monday. You Better, You Bet. Nick Costos and you on Westwood One Sports.
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7: From the Wildcats Radio 1290 Traffic Center. Roadwork on Grant, east of Country Club to Swan Road. Road crews are very close to completion on that project on Grant, east of Country Club to Swan. When the project is complete, there will be no left turns permitted from Grant Road onto Alvernon Way. A flood watch in effect from 11 a.m. this morning through 11 p.m. tomorrow. Highs today near 84. It is 70. Now.
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19: Seconds of regulation. The game tied at 31. Jackson down the middle. Ball's caught. And oh, was a 1 second
20: timeout
19: off?
20: Wait.
19: This is for the victory from 56 yards. Looped kick. Oh my goodness. Ball's gone. A trio in Rio. And the Ravens with a walk-off winner.
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0: 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CBS, courtesy of The Call, Jim Nantz and J.J. Watt. Can I say something crazy? And maybe talk about it a little bit later in the show. Does anybody miss Tony Romo? Just wanted to let that hang for a second. We'll talk about that a little later in the program. What a game yesterday at the Maracanã in Rio. Ravens 34, Cowboys 31. And just Tyler Loop, I'm happy for him. He missed the field goal last year, obviously, on Sunday Night Football against the Steelers, which handed Pittsburgh the AFC North Championship. You know, back-to-back 56-yard field goals in this game for Loop, including the game winner as time expires. The Ravens move to 2-1, and the Dallas Cowboys drop to 1-2. And I walk away from this game feeling terrible for Dak Prescott, CeeDee Lamb, George Pickens, Javonte Williams, Jayshon Barham, and the Dallas Cowboys. The Dallas Cowboys in yesterday's game played well enough to win. I actually think you can make an argument that the Cowboys were the better team in the game yesterday. And I'm not insinuating that the Ravens were bad at all. Like a back and forth game, pretty evenly matched. Dallas did get a break with the, they didn't punch it in, but got a break with the bogus DPI on Nate Wiggins with CeeDee Lamb hooking his arm. So it's not that the Ravens were bad in the game, but I thought the Dallas Cowboys absolutely played well enough to win. Dak Prescott was magnificent. He was great against the tough Jesse Minter coach defense. He was great. Javonte Williams was shot out of a cannon in this game. And reminder, the Cowboys still don't have Tyler Smith, their best offensive lineman. Still on injured reserve, by the way. CeeDee Lamb, unstoppable. George Pickens was unstoppable. Flournoy looked good. Turpin looked good. And this defense for Dallas, which is down a number of starters now that didn't even make the trip to Rio, obviously got flambéed a little bit by Lamar. Tough not to, right? Lamar's pretty good. Ravens' offense is pretty good. That defense played well enough to win. Absolutely played well enough to win, including a goal line stand on Derrick Henry and Baltimore in the fourth quarter. And Barham made some sick stops on Derrick Henry runs in this game, the Cowboys rookie linebacker. The players played well enough to win. Unfortunately for the Dallas Cowboys, the coaches coached poorly enough that they lost. And all we need to do to prove this point is go to the end of the game. What Brian Schottenheimer did, both A, managing the clock, B, in terms of play selection, and then whatever the hell it was that Christian Parker did on that Zay Flowers pass that put the Ravens in field goal range with 7 seconds on the clock. Like, ridiculous that that's something that happened. Let's start with Shotty. So, you know, the Cowboys get fortunate with the bogus DPI call on Nate Wiggins. And I thought they were going to win the game at that point, right? So, and they end up getting penalized. They have to move back a little bit. Anyway, It turns out to be a third and goal for the Dallas Cowboys, right? And it's horrible timeout usage as well by Brian Schottenheimer, because ideally, you want to kick that field goal with Brandon Aubrey as time's expiring. So Baltimore doesn't get a chance to have Lamar Jackson throw the ball down the field to Zay Flowers to set up a potential 56-yard game-winning field goal by Tyler Loop. So this is, we are talking absolute pit of misery stuff by the Dallas Cowboys and Brian Schottenheimer in terms of game management. Calling that timeout with 14 seconds left before third and goal. And on that, because that should have been like 7 seconds left. Run the play, whatever it is. And if you don't score the touchdown, kick the field goal with 1 second left or 2 seconds left as time expires. Go to overtime and take your chances there. So calling the timeout with 14 seconds left was absolutely ridiculous. And this is the kind, I say this, said this about Aaron Glenn last week. This is like, have you ever played Madden? Tecmo Bowl? 2K? Blitz? Joe Montana football? You would probably know not to do that, what they did. And then they come out there on that third down, right? And Dak, does he have one read, and it's just George Pickens? And the Ravens double him, and Dak throws it away on third down? That's the play call? To burn a down, to kick a field goal? I'm like Will Ferrell and Zoolander as Mugatu. Am I taking crazy pills here? Like, did anyone else watch that and think, what are they thinking right now? How is that the play call? Like, you have CeeDee Lamb. You have Dak. You have a couple good tight ends. You have a good third and fourth receiver. And it's just George Pickens or throw it away on third down to win the game? You can't even imagine things like this being real. And this isn't bet regret by me. I pushed my bet on the Baltimore Ravens. Doesn't matter. I hate bad football. And Shoddy owned it after the game. He knew he screwed up. But it wasn't just Shoddy. You bet on this Monday. Nick Costos and you, Westwood One Sports. We can look at Christian Parker. And man, they lose week one to the Giants. And Jerry and Stephen Jones basically throw Christian Parker under the bus. The young defensive coordinator coming over from Philly. A lot of optimism from a lot of people, including me, about him this offseason. So Jerry and Stephen Jones throw him onto the bus. And look, I'm not saying the Cowboys would have lost. I actually think they would have won against Washington. But Jaden Daniels getting hurt made that final score way different. 37-20, Jaden Daniels is healthy. There's no way that's the final score of the game. Like, Washington probably scores more. And I still think Dallas wins, but there's no way Dallas only allows 20 points in the game. So maybe Dallas a little fortunate there in terms of defense. We credited Mike Tomlin earlier on NBC for his open critiques of coaches. What he said about the defensive play call on the Lamar Jackson pass that Laura played for you coming back from break. The Lamar Jackson to Zay Flowers pass that got the Ravens in field goal range with a second to go. 7 seconds on the clock. Mike Tomlin basically lit it on fire. And his thing was just like, basically any other defensive coach, and I'm paraphrasing here, he didn't say it like this. This is my, maybe it's a loose interpretation. Any other defensive coach in the history of the NFL runs some type of cloud coverage. And look, like, you don't have to know what cloud coverage means. I think of cloud, and I think of either A, the protagonist from Final Fantasy VII, or B, the things that are in the sky that have been here in New York for quite some time with raindrops coming down on us. So you don't have to know what cloud coverage is. What you just have to know is, like, hey, play some type of zone defense to not let that happen. Instead, they play man-to-man. And wouldn't you know it? Zay Flowers, who's tremendous, beats his man. What a shock. It's not like the Cowboys have Derek Stingley and Kamari Lassiter out there. We'll get to the Texans. They're playing Dallas this week. The battle for Texas. Maybe a loser leaves town match there. But like, that defensive call literally lost the Cowboys the game. Dak Prescott, CeeDee Lamb, George Pickens, Javonte Williams, the Cowboys offense. I dare someone to tell me that they didn't play well enough to win the game. And I dare someone to tell me that an undermanned Cowboys defense up against Lamar Jackson didn't play well enough to win this game. And in the end, the coaching staff let down the Cowboys players. And that is a bitter disappointment if you're a Cowboys fan or if you're someone like me that was bullish in the Cowboys coming into the year. Because a lot of that bullishness was built around, we think Brian Schottenheimer is a better head coach than coordinator. We like Clayton Adams as the offensive coordinator of this team. And we think Christian Parker is going to be a difference maker on defense that Matt Eberflus was not last year. We're three games into the season. It doesn't seem like that's true. And if it's not, the Cowboys personnel probably isn't good enough to get them over the hump. It's probably not. The offense is great. The defense still needs work. And they're probably not good enough to seriously contend. And it's a shame because you watch this team. You watched them yesterday, right? You didn't think they played well enough to win against Baltimore? They absolutely did. The coaches cost the Cowboys the game and let the players down. And as far as the Ravens go, I don't know like how much there is to take away from this game other than the offense with Zay Flowers looks different. Like I told you, Zay's really, really freaking good. What a shock. I would just say that the Ravens, if you're a Ravens fan, if you're a Ravens better, if you're someone like me that felt Baltimore could have a juggernaut like regular season, watching Lamar Jackson go win the game, which he did multiple times, the touchdown pass to Hibner, the pass to Zay Flowers, you got to have a ton of confidence. I don't ding the Ravens defense for giving up points to Dak Prescott and the Cowboys offense. The Cowboys offense is awesome. They've got really good players. The fact that Lamar led them down the field to win the game, I think matters a lot for the psyche of this team. And you saw the raucous celebration that ensued when Tyler Loop drilled that field goal to win it. It was like, and yeah, I'm being a little dramatic here, but this is how I consume sports. You could almost feel like stress melting away from them in that moment. Getting over the hump, winning a game in that fashion, and that is a game where right, wrong, or indifferent, in the John Harbaugh recent era, they probably lose. They won. They won. And if you're a Ravens fan, you have to feel awesome about it. On the other side, there was really only one game that was not close at the end yesterday. Only one game that didn't have a ton of drama in the fourth quarter. That game was the Jaguars and the Patriots. But that game was not without its own juicy storylines. Is it May Day time in New England? We will talk about the struggling Patriots quarterback and credit Jacksonville Jaguars coming up next on a Monday.
1: The Broncos beat the Rams on Sunday Night Football for their second straight win. Can Sean Payton's crew extend their winning streak in California with road games against the Niners and Chargers up next? Westwood One Sports.
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2: From the Wildcats Radio 1290 Traffic Center. With pipeline work along Camino de la Tierra near Valencia, also on eastbound Valencia, west of Camino de la Tierra to east of Cardinal, crews work weekdays 8:30 a.m. to 6 p.m. Completion is expected in November. A flood watch in effect 11 a.m. this morning until 11 p.m. tomorrow. Highs today near 84, 74 tomorrow, and 70 now. Wildcats Radio 1290.
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0: Ah, my fellow Greek freak Spiro Dedis with the call yesterday on CBS. It was great to see Spiro last week at the Celebration of Life for our mentor, Bob Ahrens at Fordham University. Spiro, a proud WFUV sports alum like yours truly. We'll get to the Patriots' loss to the Jaguars yesterday in a second, but how about Eagles and Bears? Oh my, tonight on Monday Night Football. 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Take a look. Before I break down the game, take a listen to Patriots head coach Mike Vrabel talking about his level of fear for his team moving forward.
1: Well, my concern level is very high for this football team. I just want to coach and improve. You know, so I think that's the biggest thing, is when you come off a game like that, you just want to get back and work.
0: Okay. So the Patriots, I bet Jacksonville in the game. I thought the Jags would win. I did not think it was going to go like that. So I'm not trying to victory lap it. I thought Jacksonville would maybe win by 7 to 10 points, and Trevor Lawrence would outplay Drake May, and that was going to be the story. I did not think 35-6 was on the table. And I didn't think that Drake May would be as bad as he was. Drake May right now, when you watch him play football, you know, there are videos that get, like, tweeted onto my timeline. Like, I don't know if it's, like, just in China, but there have been a couple of them recently that have been in China, where you have robots, right, that are performing tasks, which is kind of scary, right? But this is the world we live in. And the robot will, like, malfunction, and the head will spin around, and it'll, like, burst into flames. Like, the robot malfunctions. Like, I understand Drake May is a human being. You could convince me that Drake May is, like, AI. Like, he's a robot. And it's, like, he gets into these situations, and he just, like, gets overwhelmed, and he malfunctions. Because he makes these throws, and you're thinking to yourself, what's he thinking? Like, it's a glitch in the Matrix. And, you know, the fumble where he goes to throw it and the ball slips out of his hand, he blames the fact that Jared Wilson, the center, had blood on his hand, and he had blood on his hand as a result, and the ball slips. Okay, like, maybe that's true. What about the interceptions? Blood on his hand when he throws it right to Travis Hunter in the end zone? Blood on his hands in week one against the Seattle Seahawks, throwing a pick at the end of the game when your field goal sends it to overtime? He's playing awful football. Yesterday is the worst day for a guy with the first name Drake since Kendrick Lamar released Not Like Us. Da-da-da-da. I'm going to keep doing that joke because he keeps outdoing himself. And you watch this and you think, what the hell's going on here? Now, I'm not going to defend Drake May. He's playing terrible football. He's playing awful football. He's pressing because everything around him is bad. I'm not defending him. He's playing poorly. But given the fact that he's the Patriots quarterback, and given the fact that everyone said last year that the Patriots were the product of a bad schedule, it does look like there's truth to that. Everyone hates Drake May. Like, and I just want everyone to come out and say it, that there is bias, whether conscious or unconscious, where people are rooting against Drake May for whatever the reason, right? I'm telling you that he's playing poorly. Also, what's around him right now is really bad. This offensive line sucks. Like, it's bad. Morgan Moses, the right tackle, got pulled from the game yesterday, and Caleb Bloom, who the first round pick, got put in at right tackle. They got to do something with this offensive line. That's not good enough. A.J. Brown's not there. Like, what's happening in this passing game that makes anyone scared? Romeo Doubs? It looks like I hand up. I'm wrong on that. Stephon Diggs better than Romeo Doubs. I'm wrong on that. Mac Hollins? Demario Douglas? Like, Ramondre Steele? Like, Travion Henderson didn't look great in the game yesterday? They can't block? It's bad. And I'll tell you what. Mike McDaniel has been getting, you know, destroyed by, including me, by everyone in the sports media. At what point do we apply the criticism that we are levying on Mike McDaniel to Josh McDaniels? And at what point do we say, Mike Vrabel's the head coach of this team. The quarterback is pressing. Like, he's not brutal on every single play. They get into these high-leverage spots, and he loses his mind. At what point do we say the coach, who, like, provides no schematic advantage, by the way, just like he's a leader, rah-rah coach, and that's okay. You can win with that. I'm not criticizing it. But isn't this his job to settle down the young quarterback? So, yes, like, Drake May deserves to get criticized. I'm criticizing him. He has not been good. Nothing around him is good either. The line stinks. The weapon stinks. Josh McDaniel stinks. And if you want to be honest, you can say that Mike Vrabel has also stunk. Hour one done. Hour two for you coming up on the other side. We will start next hour with the 3-0 Raiders.
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15: Lamar Jackson and the Ravens showed off their clutch gene in Brazil. After Dallas tied the game with 7 seconds left, Jackson let it drive to get the Ravens in field goal range. In 7 seconds, Tyler Loop squeezed the game winner in to send Baltimore to 2-1 as time expired. 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
2: From the Wildcats Radio 1290 Traffic Center. Collision 22nd Street near Keno, west side of Keno on 22nd Street. Also collision Tangerine at I-10 on Tangerine on the west side of I-10. And there are slowdowns for both directions of travel on Tangerine approaching I-10. Flood watch in effect 11 a.m. this morning until 11 p.m. tomorrow. Highs today near 84, 74 tomorrow, and 71 now. Wildcats Radio 1290.
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0: 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You know, just also on the Rams, we led the show with what I think is just an inexcusable second-half collapse. Another one for Sean McVay. We've seen these too often recently with the LA Rams, and it cost them a title last year, and maybe it'll cost them this year. That McVay barely spoke to the media after the game last night. Again, like, he might be the best coach in the league. I think he's going to go to the Hall of Fame when it's all said and done. So not only do I not think he's bad, I think he's the best. But the way that everyone covers for this guy, and like no one ever wants to criticize him for anything, is unbelievable to me. Like, how many times can this happen? Philly last year, Seattle last year, Denver last night. The margins are way, way, way too thin to lose games in the fashion the Rams lose games. Blowing second half leads the way they blow second half leads. You want to blame the refs for the loss last night? Grow up. Like, grow up. It never should have even gotten to that point. Never should have even gotten to that point for the referees to do what they did and make bad calls that help the Denver Broncos. It never should have even gotten to that point. Like, stop it. Like, put the blame where it belongs. You can put a little at Matthew Stafford for the throws to Hufanga. You can put some on Chris Shula. You can put some on the defense, certainly. At what point does the guy who's in charge get blamed for multiple big collapses against good teams in the second halves of games? At what point does that happen? At Philly, Monday night against Buffalo at home. Next two games for the 1-2 LA Rams. We get to the end of the year, and they got to go on the road divisional weekend or championship Sunday. We will look back at last night's game as a potential huge, huge, huge reason why. I also told you, and I know the Broncos fans will hate me, I do not believe in your team. I just don't. And I'm willing to be wrong. I'm wrong a lot. I can be right too, but I'm wrong a lot. I do not believe. I don't see this team as a legitimate contender to win the Super Bowl or even win the AFC. I think the Rams handed it to them on a silver platter last night. And maybe I'm not seeing it correctly. And I acknowledge that. Like, I love the Jaguars. They came back and beat Jacksonville. I'm not saying Denver's a bad team. I think Denver's a good team. And Sean Payton's a good coach. And they have good players. I just don't put them in the same class as the Chiefs. I don't put them in the same class as the Bills. I don't put them in the same class as the Ravens. And maybe they'll just keep winning every game and prove me wrong. We'll see. But as for now, I do not believe in the Denver Broncos. We got into the Dallas Cowboys coaching staff costing the players yesterday in Brazil. What a shame for Dak and CeeDee and Pickens and Javonte. What a shame for Barham and the defense that Brian Schottenheimer and Christian Parker didn't do their part. And as a result, the Ravens win a thriller at the Maracanã, and Dallas comes home at 1-2 ahead of a date with desperate Houston at 0-3 coming up on Sunday, with Nico Collins likely back in the lineup for the Houston Texans. And then we touched on the New England Patriots. May Day for New England. Drake May continues to play horrible football. He doesn't resemble the quarterback that he was last year when he started in the Super Bowl and he finished runner-up for league MVP. Like a robot malfunctioning in the big moments, these interceptions that he throws are insane. They're just crazy. They're just crazy. I'm not defending him. He's been bad. But at what point do we look at Josh McDaniels and Mike Vrabel and say, how can you not get your quarterback? Stop making these horrible decisions. And if it's true, let's just, because I think this needs to be said. Maybe Mike Vrabel and Josh McDaniels are doing everything in their power. And maybe, like, Drake May is just, they're coaching him correctly, and Drake May is just, like, losing his mind in these big moments. If that's true, play Tommy DeVito. If it's true, put him on the back.

need to sit him down for a game and play DeVito. But until that happens, I don't know how Vrabel and Josh McDaniels get away unscathed in the court of public opinion. And just to credit the Jaguars, man, what a huge game coming up this weekend. Jaguars at the Bengals. Oh, yeah. That's the good stuff. How good is Liam Cohen? How good is Trevor Lawrence? Defensive coordinator Anthony Campanile? And I get it, Broncos fans, you're probably like, well, you know, like, you love the Jaguars. We came back and beat them last week. You're right. That's true. But you know what? I think Trevor is a better quarterback than Bo. And I think that when it comes down to it, I'll take my chances with Trevor Lawrence. You take your chances with Bo Nix. And we'll see who's right. And maybe it'll be you. But maybe. Maybe it'll be me. We'll get to the Steelers and Bengals coming up in a little bit. But just to say it, I'll take the Jaguars to beat the Bengals coming up on Sunday. Yeah. And I like a bunch of games coming up on the week four slate, but that can be a story for another time. You bet on this Monday. Nick Costos and you, Westwood One Sports. We will get to, in a little bit, the Major League Baseball playoffs, which are set. I will give you my thought on who's going to win the AL, who's going to win the NL, who's going to win the World Series, and we will talk some college football as well from the weekend that was. And I will ask and answer this question. Are we sure Texas is actually the best team in the country? That's coming up in a bit. But for now, how about the 3-0 Las Vegas Raiders? I could have gone with the Minnesota Vikings there at 3-0. But, you know, I have to say, Kevin O'Connell, Kyler Murray might be on fraud alert. That Vikings offense stinks out loud. Like, Brian Flores, they should have a statue for Brian Flores if the Vikings, like, do anything of significance this year, if the offense is going to play the way it has. So instead, let's talk about the 3-0 Las Vegas Raiders. The Raiders, this past April, picked first overall in the NFL draft. Pretty amazing, right? First overall in the NFL draft and took Fernando Mendoza. And I said all summer long, they need to play the kid. Playing Kirk Cousins is a waste of time. Having Max Crosby on the roster is a waste of time. You can't contend this year. You're not good enough. The other teams in the division are all better. What's the point of Kirk Cousins? What's the point of Max Crosby? Get on with it with Fernando Mendoza. 3 games into the year, 3-0. And the Raiders becoming the first team since the 1959 Green Bay Packers to have the, with Vince Lombardi coaching the team, to have the first overall pick in the draft and start 3-0. What a job by Clint Kubiak. What a job by Kirk Cousins. What a job by Max Crosby. What a job by the Las Vegas Raiders. And I will say it right now. My hand is up for people that are watching the show. And if you're not, my hand is up in the air right now. I'm raising it like I'm an over-exuberant kid in class that everyone else hates because he needs to ask the teacher a question. My hand is up. 3 words for you. I was wrong. This summer, I was loud about the fact that Mendoza needed to play. And loud about the fact that the Raiders couldn't contend this year. And I think it still remains to be seen, like, if they truly are a legitimate contender, but it doesn't even matter. What's happened already proves that I was wrong. And that all the Raiders fans, and I thought you guys were nuts. You thought I was nuts. And it turns out you were right, and I was wrong. All the Raiders fans that got in my mentions, on Twitter, on Instagram, everyone that said, no, Fernando can sit. Kirk Cousins can have some success early in the season. I thought you were nuts. I was nuts. You were right. You said that the Raiders could compete this year with the defensive additions, with N'Kobe Dean and Quay Walker, with Tyler Linderbaum, with a draft class that's looking pretty good. We haven't even seen Fernando Mendoza play. With Brock Bowers, who is not from this planet. I didn't think it was possible. You did. You were right. I was wrong.
and keeping Max Crosby,

0: 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We will close the show later this hour here in the Power Hour with all our bets and analysis. Monday Night Football as Week 3 wraps up in Chicago. A lot going on in Chicago. Bears-Eagles tonight, Cubs and the White Sox tomorrow in the Major League Baseball playoffs. Great time to be a Chicago sports fan. We'll give you all our analysis and all the bets for the Eagles and Case Keenum and the Bears. Case Keenum expected to start. Tyson Bagent clears concussion protocol, expected to be the backup. Eagles at Bears tonight. Tell you who's going to win the game. And I got a couple props that I absolutely love for tonight with the Eagles and the Bears. Former NFL wide receiver, NFL analyst James Jones will join us a little later this hour to take a spin around Week 3 in the NFL. Very much looking forward to that conversation. But a couple more games that we need to hit from yesterday. So, I don't know how I'm supposed to feel as a Giants fan right now. Jackson Dart lost for the season last week, and Jameis is horrible in the Monday Night Football loss against the Rams, and I did not have a lot of confidence going into the game. And I'm curious if you, the person watching or listening, if you're not a Giants fan, which you're probably not, did you think the Titans were going to win the game? The Giants were dominating, at least defensively, dominated, despite having no pass rush, because Cam Ward is not very good. Brian Daboll stinks and Robert Saleh stinks. The Giants are up 12-0, and what happens? The Titans finally break out and score a touchdown and then get the ball back, and Cam Ward's driving them down the field to potentially win the game. I thought for sure the Giants were going to lose. And if they had lost, like, forget about the season. If you blow a 12-point lead to the Tennessee Titans and lose to Cam Ward, Robert Saleh, and Brian Daboll. Now, thankfully, because Cam Ward, I think most people have probably seen the highlight or were watching the game. Cam Ward could have run that ball in. Like, maybe he wouldn't have scored, but he would have come close. Instead, he lofts. Is he colorblind? Like, he looked like Drake May. What a thing to say about Drake May. He threw the ball right to Javon Holland. And yeah, like, Javon Holland's been great thus far this year for the Giants. Also, like, I could have caught that. He literally threw it right to him. Like, what was he doing? Holland picks it off, takes a knee, the Giants kneel the game out. The Giants win 12-7 and improve to 2-1. We have the John Harbaugh audio, guys. I can throw to that here. So after the game, I'm being honest, right? Take a listen to this audio, John Harbaugh in the Giants locker room, and see how it makes you feel. Take it away, Laura.
1: That's what winning is. That's what winning is. All right? It doesn't have to be pretty. It doesn't have to be perfect. It's going to get better because we're going to make sure it's better, right?
2: Yes, sir.
1: All those little things. But you find a way to win the game, right? And somebody in the fourth quarter in the National Football League has to make a play to win the game. Is that right? Who made that play today?
0: Now, the video was like another 3 minutes. It's him giving a bunch of game balls out, including one to the punter, Jordan Stout, who was terrific. And as a Giants fan, I watch that, and I'm like, hell yeah. It doesn't have to be pretty. All that matters is the dub and who made the play at the end, and they did win the game. And I had a couple Giants fans say to me on social media, and a couple friends of mine saying, that's a game that the Giants lose last year. And my initial response to that was, I actually don't think that they would have lost that game last year. And then I remembered that Brian Daboll's on the side that lost this game yesterday. And I'm like, yeah, you're probably right. And then Cam Scadaboo said after the game that we would have lost that game last year. And it's hard for me to argue with the players on the team. So I think it does matter. The coaching staff does matter. John Harbaugh does matter in them winning this game yesterday. So I'm now caught between a space, right? Where my favorite team is 2-1. And they have the Arizona Cardinals at home coming up this week. And I actually think, I think the Cardinals have flipped to being a favorite in the game. I have the market up at BetMGM. So the Giants opened a 1.5-point favorite. As of right now, Arizona's a 1-point favorite. And that was my initial thought. I even think I texted our group chat last night, WTF, meaning wrong team favorite. Like, the Cardinals should be favored in the game. And now they are. What if the Giants win? 3-1. Is it that crazy to believe? So I am caught right now as a fan in between

which I think is the more realistic place, is a much, much darker place. It was revealed this morning. I didn't even bat an eyelash at this because I'm just like, I'm occupying this place as opposed to the first one. Brian Burns torn ACL out for the year. So for those keeping score at home, the Giants have now lost their starting quarterback, Jackson Dart, so their best player on offense, outside of like Andrew Thomas and Malik, the most important player on offense, and Jackson Dart, done for the year. And their most important and best player on defense, Brian Burns, done for the year. We're not even at October yet. And the most important offensive player and defensive player are both already out for the year. So Brian Burns done for the season. Also, the Giants had no pass rush in the game yesterday. And there are some people that are going to say, well, Brian Burns shouldn't have played in the game yesterday with an ankle injury. I have no idea if that contributed to this or not. I don't want to do that. But you know what? The Brian Burns injury kind of just really hammers home for me the fact that the dark place is the place that we need to be in here with this team. Because the fact is, they stink. Like, they're not good. Jameis Winston is terrible. He sucks. I'm sorry. I don't want him to be bad. He was awful yesterday. The Giants' offense was awful yesterday. I don't care that it's a nor'easter. It's the Tennessee Titans. This was awful. And I don't think they're very good. And I can like John Harbaugh's locker room speeches, and I can think John Harbaugh's a good coach. Just like, okay, there's no Jackson Dart, Jameis is the quarterback, and Brian Burns is done for the year. So like, what am I supposed... I'm asking. I'm not saying I have the answer. What am I supposed to do as a fan right now? What am I supposed to do? Like, do I allow myself what's likely false hope? That this team can contend? Even if they win on Sunday, that they can contend? And look, like, then Washington the next week, Commanders will be coming off an international game, probably without Jaden Daniels. What if they're 4-1? Like, it's possible they're going to be 4-1, but I don't think they're very good. I don't think they're very good. I don't know what I'm supposed to do here. I don't know what I'm supposed to do. Root for the Yankees, I guess, is the answer, and hope for the best for my Giants. And man, you're a Titans fan, just, I feel bad for you. You have, and I had a front row seat to it, and I said it all off season. You have two New York football cast-offs running your team. After an awful decade of New York football, you have Robert Saleh and Brian Daboll. Just like, you are so screwed, you have no hope. None. And I mean this. And I said this about Cam Ward a couple weeks ago. I don't know if it's that Cam Ward's horrible or that he's in an impossible situation. With Brian Callahan and Mike McCoy last year and now Robert Saleh and Brian Daboll. I don't know if it's that he just stinks and he's an epic bust as the first overall pick or that the situation around him is impossible. I don't know which one it is. And it is a terrifying place to be in for Titans fans. Because like Saleh's going to be the head coach next year. Like, he'll fire Daboll, and he'll save his own ass. Let's say the Titans have the second pick in the draft. Miami takes quarterback of their choice first overall. Or maybe Malik Willis shows enough and they take Jeremiah Smith. I don't know. Are we sure Cam Ward's the quarterback of the team next year at this point? I understand. We're only 3 games in. It's been that bad. And last year was that bad. It's early in the season. And I was talking with our friend Ken Barkley last night about this. Former co-host on You Better You Bet. I was saying, like, and I bet the Chiefs yesterday, just like, why did the Dolphins get, like, bet into oblivion? And Ken's right. It's like, early in the season, bad teams get bet. He's 100%, doesn't mean the bet's going to win. But that is generally what happens. And that takes us to this Sunday's game. As the Ravens come back from Brazil and host the Tennessee Titans. And the initial move in the betting market is towards Tennessee. Now, not a big one, 11.5 down to 11. But perhaps we will see. And look, the Ravens might have the third-string center in this week. Vengayona was snapping the ball to Lamar Jackson at the end of the game, their guard. So we'll see. That's bad news going up against Jeffrey Simmons. So I think, there, you know, maybe people want to make a case for the Titans to keep it within shouting distance. I want someone to tell me how the Ravens aren't killing them. And blitzing them.

0: and winning big. So anyone that wants to bet the Titans, you can bet the Titans on Sunday. I will almost certainly be on the other side with the Baltimore Ravens. You better you bet on this Monday. Nick Costos and you, Westwood One Sports. I'd like to hit two more games here before the break. The first one. How in the world the Los Angeles Chargers not only didn't win yesterday, didn't even cover the spread. +4 turnover differential for the Chargers. As the Bills did like their annual, they do this a couple times a year, even with Josh Allen, just totally urinate down their leg. Can't stop turning the football over. Buffalo turned it over 5 times yesterday against the Chargers. And 1 by 8. Turned it over 5 times against the Chargers and 1 by 8. The Chargers had less penalties. The Chargers ran more plays, had more time of possession, had more total yards, and averaged more yards per play than Buffalo. And they won the turnover battle by 4 and lost by 8. To say the Chargers are down bad is an insult to the expression down bad. Earlier in the show, I brought up Josh McDaniels, and I'm being serious right now. Like, Drake May is in year 3, and he almost won MVP, and he was the starting quarterback of the Super Bowl. The Patriots are not firing Drake May. They could sit him down for a game, potentially. I don't know if they will. Tommy DeVito could play, but they're not firing Drake May. No way. Mike Vrabel will fire Josh McDaniels if he has to. Like, that's what's going to happen. Now let's take it to, from Josh McDaniels to Mike McDaniel. Is Mike McDaniel making it through the season as Chargers offensive coordinator? This offense is offensive. Like, I don't even want to watch it. I don't want to watch an offense led by Justin Herbert. That's how bad this is. Are we sure he's making it through the season, Mike McDaniel? Can I ask another question, which is even more unfathomable? Are we sure Jim Harbaugh is making it through the season? 0-3. Just won the turnover battle by 4 and lost on the road in Buffalo. This Sunday, at Seattle, loss. Home Denver, could easily lose. At the Chiefs, quote-unquote, at the Rams, same stadium. Home Houston, at Baltimore. What's their record going to be after 9 games? If they're 1-8, is Jim? If they're 0-9, I don't know if they're going to be 0-9. Is Jim Harbaugh surviving? Is Mike McDaniel surviving? Like, at what point are we putting Mike McDaniel, and you could do this to Chris O'Leary also, but I think it's worse for McDaniel because the offense is way more of a disappointment than the defense. Like, the whole thing with Mike McDaniel was that this was a franchise-altering bet. They were pushing their chips to the middle of the table, that Mike McDaniel was going to take this offense that Greg Roman was running in prehistoric fashion and take it into the 21st century, flying cars like the damn Jetsons. And instead, it's the Flintstones. It's horrible. You going to get fired? Like, everyone was lining up. I couldn't believe it. People were lining up to bet the Chargers last week. People going to line up to bet them this Sunday? I understand that the Commanders just beat the Seahawks. And Marcus Mariota looked awesome, and the Seahawks defense was bad. Do you think the Seahawks defense going to look like that again? I don't think Mike McDaniel's making it through the season. I can't even believe that that's a thing that could be true. That is a brutal, brutal, brutal effort from the LA Chargers offense. And the Bills, lucky to win. And now, this Sunday, Buffalo welcomes in Drake May and the New England Patriots. Does anybody, early in the week, does anybody want to bet either the Chargers, +7 at Seattle? Does anyone want to bet the Patriots at +6.5 or +7 on the road in Buffalo? Anybody? Bueller? Anybody at all? Last game to hit. my Minnesota Vikings. Skull, baby. 3-0. Take care of business. Beat the Tampa Bay Buccaneers. And by virtue of, I was right about this. I said Baker Mayfield is the living, breathing embodiment of the phrase, doing too much. On the play that Baker Mayfield dislocated his thumb, that news came down this morning from Ian Rappaport, dislocated thumb, 2 to 4 weeks, best case scenario for Baker Mayfield. By the way, Bill Zimmerman, I need you to trade me a quarterback in the Dynasty League where I have Jaden Daniels and Baker Mayfield as my quarterbacks. Anyway, Baker's running around, doing too much, gets hurt. Jalen Daniels, the undrafted rookie out of Kansas, will now be the starting quarterback of the Bucs, starting this week at home against the Green Bay Packers. The Vikings win. They're 3-0. They're going to be 4-0. They're going to beat the Dolphins on Sunday. You know how much I liked the Vikings coming into the year. I bet them to win the division. I said before they even signed Kyler that if and when they sign Kyler, they will win the NFC North. If I can be honest with everybody, not only do I not want to victory lap that opinion, I am very concerned about this Vikings team. Very concerned. And you know what? That's not totally fair to say. I'm not concerned about the defense. Brian Flores has this defense is electric for Minnesota. Electric. Wait until what they do to Miami this weekend. Brian Flores versus Bobby Slowick. That's like Deep Blue playing chess against my 2-year-old daughter. Good luck. Good luck. For as good as the Vikings' defense is, the offense stinks. It just does. And I understand Justin Jefferson barely played in the game, ankle injury. We'll see about his availability for Sunday, if that's going to be a longish-term injury. We don't know yet. Doesn't seem like it, but we'll find out. The Vikings' offense has to be better than this. It has to be. And Kyler Murray needs to play better. And I'm a Kyler guy. You know that. And I don't want to hear Jordan Mason's not there and Jefferson didn't play. They have to be better. They just have to be. This Bucs defense is not that good, and they made the Vikings offense look below average. So the Vikings are 3-0, and I think they're going to be 4-0. I think they're going to take care of business. I think they might slam the Dolphins on Sunday. But when the Vikings have to play better teams and have to score to win games, can Kyler Murray do that? Or are they just going to have to win games based on the defense? It can happen, but it's a much more narrow path to success. So, like, 3-0 is great, and I'm thrilled about it as someone that bet the Vikings and liked the Vikings all offseason, but I can't tell you this is all sunshine and lollipops with the Minnesota Vikings. This offense and this quarterback and that coach, Kevin O'Connell, they all need to be way, way, way better. Coming up next, we'll be joined by former NFL receiver, now NFL analyst, James Jones, to talk all things Week 3 in the National Football League, Nick Costos and you, here. On You Better, You Bet.
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7: From the Wildcats Radio 1290 Traffic Center. In collision at Sarita and Nogales, Nogales Highway and Sarita Road reported crash. And also we'll see a road work through the week along Irvington between Pantano to west of Houghton, 7 a.m. to 5 p.m. flaggers and a pilot car on site. Flood watch in effect 11 a.m. this morning until 11 p.m. tomorrow. Highs today near 84. It's about 73 now. Wildcats Radio 1290.
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0: 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Can't wait to break down the Eagles and the Chicago Bears coming up in a little bit, Monday Night Football, with Case Keenum set to start for Chicago. I would be surprised if the Eagles lost the game. I'll just hit you with that. And then we'll do the betting breakdown, and I will give you the yardage prop and the anytime touchdown prop that I absolutely love for tonight's game. That is coming up to close the show. But while we have a little time here, we were just talking during the break in the show chat. The NBA preseason's about to start. Is it today that LeBron's getting introduced as a Sixer? It is, right? The NBA is almost back. We're like 3 weeks away from the start of the regular season. And I am about to start digging into my NBA prep for the year. I can't wait to, here on the show, talk NBA with you guys every single day. LeBron is talking right now to the media in Philadelphia, which is awesome. And I told you all offseason, before LeBron signed with the Sixers, that's the team that he should go to if he actually wants to win a championship. Forget about Cleveland, Golden State. We just got news. Kristaps Porzingis is out indefinitely for the Warriors. Undisclosed injury. What a shock. I can't believe Steph Curry re-upped for another 2 years in Golden State. And Draymond's back. What's the point? What's the point of it? So I can't wait to talk NBA with you guys all basketball season here on You Better, You Bet. Apparently LeBron just gave this quote. Tyler's putting it in the chat. Whatever the team needs me to do, the luxury of my game is I can do everything. To be fair, he's not wrong. He is not wrong. He is one of the greatest players of all time, just not better than Michael. That can be a story for another time. All right. Couple other things to get into from week three in the National Football League. This Lions-Jets game yesterday was pretty maddening to me as someone that bet the Jets and loved the Jets in the game, plus 6.5. Final score, Detroit 31, Jets 24. Stinks to lose by a half point, especially given how well the Jets played in the game. Now, I'll say this about the Lions. I was not optimistic about Detroit coming into the year. I predicted they would come in last in the division. And to be fair, I think my analysis has been correct. The analysis was the Lions' defense is terrible, and I think it's going to cost them games. Like, that's true. The defense is bad. But we also need to acknowledge that the offense is electric. And Jahmyr Gibbs is special. And Amon-Ra St. Brown is special. And Jared Goff's a good enough quarterback to get them the rock on a consistent basis. So I know there are Jets fans that are really upset with the fact that Jahmyr Gibbs had the game-winning touchdown and that Gibbs was so good in the game. I look at it more as he's just going to get his, like no matter what. He's going to get his. He's too good. 20 carries, 99 yards and 2 touchdowns. 7 catches, 65 yards and a touchdown. Like him and Bijan, just absolute monsters in real life and in fantasy football. So I have one league where I started Bijan, I thought I was going to win, and then I went up against Jahmyr Gibbs and some others, and I'm going to end up losing in that matchup. So Detroit's offense came to play in a big way. The Jets' offense, I thought, played pretty well in the game. But where I was disappointed with the Jets was the offensive line. Because coming into the year, and I talked about this a lot this summer when I was referencing the fact that I thought the Jets could exceed expectations this season. Olafishanu and Membu at the 2 tackle spots and a pretty decent interior of the offensive line. I felt like this was going to be a strength for the Jets this season. Last week in the Jets-Packers game, Armon Membu got abused by Lucas Van Ness, and the Jets still should have won, but Membu was bad in the game. Yesterday, Olafishanu, the left tackle, just got run over all game by Detroit. If the offensive line had been better, the Jets could have scored 40 points. Like, Geno was great in the game, and he was getting destroyed by the Lions. Geno goes 31 of 37 for 321 yards and 3 touchdowns, but he got sacked 5 times. And they couldn't run the ball at all. And think about that. Like, how bad the Lions' defense is. The Jets' offensive line could do nothing in the run game to open up holes for Breece Hall or Braylon Allen. And then the Jets' defense buckles at the end of the game. There's nothing to, like, Jahmyr Gibbs scored. What are you going to do? That's going to happen. But the fact that they couldn't run the ball or protect Geno, they could have scored 40. Garrett Wilson was magnificent in this game. And, you know, we were talking about Brock Bowers earlier being, like, not from this planet. Kenyon Sadiq also looks like an alien. Physical freak. In fact, Kenyon's a freak. Kenyon the Freak is what I'd like to call him, because he is an athletic freak, an absolute monster. And he was great yesterday for the Jets. And there should be way more optimism here for the New York Jets. You Better, You Bet on this Monday. Nick Costos and you here on Westwood One Sports. Right before halftime, the Jets had the ball with a chance to put some points on the board. And we saw yet another example of Aaron Glenn's hideous game management. Absolutely hideous game management that ended with a Hail Mary. where if they could have managed the clock a little better, could have kicked a field goal, maybe the situation's a little different. Aaron Glenn continues to fail at every aspect of game management for the New York Jets. And the sad thing about it for Glenn, like if this is how it's going to go, and his epitaph, if he loses his job as Jets head coach, it's going to be the game management. We may lose sight of the fact that he is a hell of a defensive coach and defensive coordinator. Now, you might think this is ass backwards to say because they gave up 31 points. I look at that more as I'm tipping the cap to the Detroit Lions, to great players that they have. The Jets defense is not chock full of talent, but it has a decent amount of it. They signed a bunch of players this offseason. They play hard. They can tackle. And Glenn can call a defense. If they could just marry all of this stuff together, if Glenn was better managing the clock, if the offensive line was not a train wreck like it's been the last 2 weeks, I think they'd be 3-0. The pieces are absolutely there for the New York Jets. And they have 3 first-round picks next year in the first rounds of the draft. And they could be 3 high picks. So to the Jets fans out there, like, I understand. I would be pretty furious if I were a Jets fan. At worst, the Jets should be 2-1, if not 3-0. I get it. Longest playoff drought in North American sports. I understand. Future's bright. Like, it really is. Aaron Glenn just needs to let someone else manage the clock. I keep saying it, and it's true. If you took a college sophomore who plays Madden and let him manage the clock in timeouts, or her manage the clock in timeouts, it would go better than Aaron Glenn. So credit to Gibbs, credit to Amon-Ra St. Brown, credit to Jared Goff, credit to the Lions, who are 2-1 and right in the thick of it, obviously, still. But the Jets, the fact that they're 1-2, you're a Jets fan, I understand why you are super upset here on this Monday morning. Before we take our final break, our friend Bill Zimmerman is here with us, our executive producer, with the trivia question of the day. Bill, what do we got?
10: All right, Nick, well, let's jump in here because last night, Matthew Stafford did something that no player in NFL history has done. He threw for 20,000 yards now for 2 different teams. Of course, those being the Lions and now the Rams. Now, while he's the only one who's ever done that, Nick, there are 4 additional quarterbacks who have thrown for 15,000 yards with 2 different teams. Can you name those 4 quarterbacks?
0: Well, Peyton Manning would have to be one, right?
10: Peyton Manning is one. That is correct.
0: Did Brady get to 15? Probably not, right, with the Bucs.
10: He did not. 14,643.
0: Yeah, I was going to say, I don't think he played it. Like, Peyton played longer in Denver. Okay, quarterbacks to throw for 15,000 yards with 2 different teams. I'm probably going to want to take a break and try and figure out this answer on the other side. Let me see. I'm just looking at the teams in the NFL to see if we could come up with somebody first here. I don't think Randall did 15th. Okay. Rodgers hasn't thrown for 15,000 yards with another team. Did Goff get to 15,000 with the Rams?
10: Jared Goff did make it. That is correct.
0: Okay, so Goff is one. Carson Palmer didn't throw for 15,000 yards with Arizona. I don't think that's right.
10: That is correct, actually. Carson Palmer is one of them.
0: Okay, so now I have one more I have to get?
10: You just have one left, yep.
0: Okay, let me see. Maybe we'll take a break and I'll try to get it on the other side. We'll also get to your submissions, the real ones. Keep sending them in. Your biggest takeaway from the football weekend that was. You can put it in the YouTube chat. You can text 310-840-4910. You can tweet us at YouBetterYouBet. We will close the show with the trivia answer, the real one submissions, and breakdown of Monday Night Football coming up next here on Westwood One Sports.
1: The Broncos beat the Rams on Sunday Night Football for their 2nd straight win. Can Sean Payton's crew extend their winning streak in California with road games against the Niners and Chargers up next? Westwood One Sports.
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7: From the Wildcats Radio 1290 Traffic Center. With collisions reported, wreck reported southbound Wilmot near Golf Links. Collision northbound I-19 at the Valencia on-ramp. You can move over to the left to get by. Continental Road at I-19, also Sarita Road and Nogales Highway. Cardinal and Valencia, a reported fire. Flood watch in effect 11 a.m. this morning till 11 p.m. tomorrow. Highs today near 84. It's about 73 now. Wildcats Radio 1290.
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0: All right, before we get to submissions from the real ones today, Bill, give us the trivia question and the answers that we have already secured, and I will attempt to get the final one here in a second.
10: All right, Matthew Stafford, last night, first quarterback ever to throw for 20,000 yards with two different teams. Four quarterbacks, other than Stafford, of course, have thrown for 15,000 yards with two different teams. Nick has gotten three so far, those being Peyton Manning, Jared Goff, and Carson Palmer. One more to go.
0: All right, so I have a number of names written down here. Well, I want to start with the one that I think is Derek Carr the answer?
10: Derek Carr is not the answer.
0: Other names, potentially, that I think it could be. Jay Cutler. Kirk Cousins. Is it one of those?
10: It is one of those.
0: One of those two.
10: One of those two.
0: So, yep. I'm going to guess it's Cousins.
10: It is Cousins with Washington and, of course, Minnesota.
0: How close did Derek Carr come to that? I would have thought with the Raiders and the Saints that he had been able to do that.
10: Let me look really quick for you here. Derek Carr with the Saints had, if this is going to load, of course, Derek Carr had just 6,000 yards with the Saints.
0: That's no way. How many years was he the Saints quarterback?
10: Just 2 years.
0: Really? I thought it was longer than that. All right. Well, I guess, you know. All right. Maybe 3 years. All right. See, even then, maybe Carr was probably a bad answer. Kirk Cousins did it with the then Redskins and the Minnesota Vikings. Yeah. Okay. So, all right. So we got that right. A couple other names that I've written down. I thought maybe Ryan Tannehill potentially with Tennessee and Miami. I would not have guessed him as one of the first ones, but I thought that was potentially right. Another one that I thought was kind of a maybe would have been Vinny Testaverde, but played in an era where there wasn't as much passing. But I thought he maybe could have done it with the Buccaneers and the Jets. But he was not one of my guesses, but he was one of the names that I had written down, Bill.
10: The one I thought originally would have been on that list is Kurt Warner, but he actually never did it with the Rams.
0: I was going to say, like, I don't think he did it with either team. He did do it with the Cardinals.
10: Yeah, he got there with the Cardinals, not with the Rams.
0: He started for the Rams for what, 3 years?
10: About that, and then like limped around for two or whatever, yeah.
0: Well, and then like Mark Bulger was the quarterback, but he was hurt. Like Trent Green played a lot in that stretch also. So the only year I think like Warner, well, I guess he was healthy in 01 when they lost the Super Bowl to the Patriots and in 99, but I think in 2000, like he wasn't healthy.
10: Yeah, I think he missed three or four games that year, but yeah, he had three seasons with the Rams and then it just, yeah, then he fell.
0: Did they make the playoffs in 2000? I think they did, right? And lost to the Vikings in the divisional rounds. Can you look that up quickly?
10: I can look that up, yeah.
0: So the Eagles played on Wild Card Weekend. That was the first playoff game for McNabb and company. I forget who they beat. The Giants beat them in the divisional round. I think the Vikings beat the Rams like 48-37 or something in the divisional round that year. And then the Giants beat the Vikings in the NFC Championship game, 41-0. How close do I have?
10: 2000 Rams lost the Wild Card to the Saints, 31-28.
0: Jim Haslett, the coach of the Saints. And then the Vikings beat the Saints in the divisional round.
10: Let's jump ahead here. Oh, now this is going to give me fits. The Saints lost to the Minnesota Vikings. That's correct.
0: Yes. And the Giants. And who did the Eagles beat on Wild Card Weekend? Can you go back and check that? Tampa?
10: I can try. Tampa, 21-3.
0: Yeah. And Tampa was coming off the NFC Championship loss to the Rams. And that's the year. And then they fired Dungy. And then John Gruden came in the next year. And remember, Tampa could it wasn't that year. It was Dungy survived another year after that in Tampa. Anyway, as we go back in time, good trivia question from our executive producer, Bill Zimmerman. 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
10: All right, Nick, you're asking, what is some of the biggest takeaways you had from week three in the NFL? Chad in Minneapolis says they're going to have to make pass interference reviewable again since the refs refused to call it on offense. Lamb did it in Brazil. Cowboys almost won because of it. And then Bryant last night. We've got Ross in New Jersey. Nick, I think you're one of the few commentators that recognize the horrors that be with New York sports and the sports gods, and they have now put it upon the Titans. Holy bleep, Saleh and Daboll both losing their revenge games. Cam Ward looks destined for the CFL. I had this team winning the South for the reasons listed above, but they may not win a single game. And from the YouTube chats, Chris Camacho, I'm feeling good about the future of the Raiders. Sunday has become a very important game all of the sudden. So little sample from the real ones.
0: Yeah, Raiders Chiefs on Sunday in Las Vegas, like, is an awesome game. And I think the first move in the betting market, I actually think, is towards the Raiders. So we're still at 4.5, but that 4.5 is juiced towards Vegas. I mean this. Like, I'm going to like the Chiefs in the game, but you could certainly make a case for the Raiders. Like, some of these opening lines last night were so bad. Like, the Lions opened a 2.5-point road favorite in Carolina on Sunday night. That's 3.5 now. Just like, I like Bryce Young also. Also, the Lions should score 35 points in that game. And can the Panthers score to keep up? I don't think we flex this early in the season. Chiefs-Raiders should really be the Thursday night game. And I want to get this piece of NBA news into the show because we have NBA media days going on basically everywhere right now. And I've touched on this a couple times this summer. This needs to be noted. The Detroit Pistons last year won 61 regular season games. Now, I didn't believe in them, and I turned out to be right, because they got blown out in Game 7 at home by the Cleveland Cavaliers, who then got killed by my Knicks in the Eastern Conference Final. The Pistons, big thing this offseason, well, they had two big things. One of them was more pressing than the other. So they extended Auser Thompson, who's tremendous, right? Great two-way player, maybe can improve a little bit offensively. One of the best defensive players in the league. His twin brother, Amen, is awesome for the Houston Rockets. But the Pistons were going to have to figure out the situation with Jalen Duren. So Duren was an all-NBA player this year in the regular season. Like, was objectively awesome along with Cade Cunningham, and was a big reason why the Pistons had the best record in the Eastern Conference, were the one seed in the Eastern Conference playoffs. And then the playoffs started, and he was absolutely abysmal. He was horrific, terrible, against both the Orlando Magic, in a series where if Franz Wagner doesn't get hurt, the Magic probably, they blew a 3-1 lead. The Magic would have beaten the Pistons if Franz Wagner were healthy. And they would have even had the opportunity to lose in 7 to the Cleveland Cavaliers. And Duren was brutal in that series also. So Duren, free agent, right? He has turned down, Duren has, a 5-year, $200 million fully guaranteed offer ahead of this Thursday's deadline on a 1-year, $9.6 million qualifying offer. So he's not at media day right now. Duren's representative, this is per Eric Woodyard, who writes for ESPN. Duren's representatives have made it clear to the Pistons that this standoff is no longer about money. He feels disrespected by the process, particularly compared to how the Pistons handled Auser Thompson. Like, Auser's way better than he is. Like, sorry. Way better. And actually showed up in the postseason. So Duren, who is an all-NBA third-team player, and then averaged 10 points and 8 rebounds in the playoffs, which was way below his season averages, has turned down $200 million guaranteed. I can't wait to see how this situation plays out. Just one of the reasons why, I'm not saying the Pistons are going to be bad. Cade is one of the best players in the league. I don't take this team seriously as a real threat in the East. They're not on the top tier with the Knicks and the Sixers. I don't even think they're in the tier with the Celtics and the Pacers. And they may not be in the tier with the Miami Heat and the Cleveland Cavaliers and the Boston Celtics. We'll see how it goes for the Detroit Pistons this year. And with that, we have come to the bets for tonight. Monday Night Football, Eagles and the Bears. Laura kindly dropped the dope-ass beat. So Case Keenum will start tonight for the Chicago Bears in place of Caleb Williams, who's going to miss 2 to 4 weeks with a hamstring injury. Tyson Bagent will apparently be the backup in tonight's game. As it sits right now at our show sponsor, BetMGM, the Eagles are 3.5-point road favorites, and the total of the game is 42. I don't know if the Eagles are going to cover the spread. My guess would be that they will, but I'm really confident the Eagles are going to win. So I have a couple money line parlays from yesterday that run into the Eagles. If you think the Yankees are going to win tomorrow, how about Eagles-Yankees? Maybe you want to run the Phillies in, if you like the Phillies like I do to beat the Braves. A little Eagles-Phillies. So I don't know if the Eagles are going to cover. My guess would be that they will. But the Eagles barely beat the Titans last week. Maybe the game will be close. Ben Johnson's an awesome offensive coach. I doubt they're going to get stuffed in a locker this week the way they did last week against the Vikings and Brian Flores. So I'm going to stay away from betting the side of the game. I am pretty confident that the Eagles are going to find a way to win, because all Jalen Hurts does is win. So give me the Eagles to win and maybe cover tonight on the road in Chicago. How about some prop bets? Oh, yeah. The Prop King really, really likes a couple plays for tonight. Let's get to them right now. Thy Royal Prop King for Monday Night Football.
1: 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All hail King Costos.
4: All hail King Costos.
0: Worship me, fools. So, Dallas Goedert's hurt for the Eagles. He ain't playing tonight. Eagles got issues at the tight end position. Second rounder Eli Stowers is also out. The tight end they took, who's really more of just like a pass catcher in a big body, out of Vanderbilt. They signed Zach Ertz off the scrap heap, off a torn ACL. We know with Sean Mannion running the show on offense that Jalen Hurts is accessing the middle of the field like we've never seen before. And in the absence tonight of Dallas Goedert, it is time, as Rihanna famously said in a song featuring Pharrell, to pull up in a lemon. Wait a minute. Who's going to be open over the middle of the field tonight for the Eagles against a trash Bears secondary? First round pick, Mekhi Lemon. I want to go over Mekhi Lemon receiving yards, 27.5 at BetMGM. And I will also play Mekhi Lemon to score a touchdown tonight for the Eagles. So Mekhi Lemon over receiving yards, Mekhi Lemon anytime touchdown. And that does it for the Magnificent Football Monday edition of You Better You Bet. We will talk to you tomorrow on a terrific Sports Tuesday with the baseball playoffs set to begin. So until we meet again, dear listener and dear viewer, I'm Nick Costos wishing you minimal sweats, winning bets, the absolute very best of luck. Black, Abdallah, and Raj coming up next.
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13: Heartbreak in Brazil. The Dallas Cowboys had tied up the ball game with 7 seconds to go at 31 points apiece against the Baltimore Ravens. But somehow, that was still too much time on the clock to give Lamar Jackson, who quickly threw a strike and with a second to go, had his team in field goal range for Tyler Loop to win it 34-31. I'm Drake Toll.
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17: From the Wildcats Radio 1290 Traffic Center. With collisions reported, Broadway in Tucson, Tucson Boulevard and Broadway, Continental Road at I-19, Sarita Road and Nogales Highway, earlier crash at the northbound I-19 Valencia on-ramp. Valencia and Cardinal, an earlier reported fire. Expect to see fire crews on scene. Flood watch in effect 11 a.m. this morning until 11 p.m. tomorrow. Highs near 84. It's about 73 now. Wildcats Radio 1290.
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32: 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Reaction Monday to week 3 in the NFL. And Abdallah, we start with 7 seconds. Last night in Brazil. Listen, the Dallas Cowboys at the end there, they definitely they botched the end of the game. And Lamar Jackson, the Ravens offense, they were there to take advantage and to get the field goal late to win 34-31. Dallas falls to the Ravens. And that's where you look at the end of game situation. Brian Schottenheimer and the Dallas Cowboys, they had the victory right there. All they had to do is run out the clock. Mm-hmm. All they had to do is kick the field goal with no time left, right, and force it to overtime. And instead, they gave enough time. 7 seconds. Who would have thought 7 seconds? The first time in NFL history that at the end of a game, under 10 seconds, that two teams kicked a field goal at the end of a game. It's the first time that's ever happened. In 7 seconds, it was enough for the Ravens to go down and win the game.
33: Yeah, and it's, listen, when you give a team of that caliber that's going to,
1: potentially go to a Super Bowl, represent the AFC in a Super Bowl, a team that we think is the best team in the AFC or one of the best teams in the AFC. Any quarterback of that caliber, any team of that caliber, you give them enough time to march down the field, to set them up for a game-winning play.
2: Sure.
1: You just don't. You just don't. Whether it's Mahomes, whether it's Allen, whether it's Lamar Jackson, even on the other side. If you would have given Dak Prescott that much time, if you would have given the Cowboys, I would have been like, what are you doing? You don't want to give anybody that any amount of time, period. So, with that being said, the Cowboys choked it away in 7 seconds. Pretty much, pretty simple. That's what happened. And the Ravens walk out of Rio with a win in Brazil, in the Brazil game. And luckily, no one was hurt. I thought that the turf would be... And
2: was, that
1: in,
2: was your big concern for the game. I know, watching every single time someone hit the ground, you were worried that the turf was going to injure someone.
1: Did you see all the videos of it going into the game?
2: Who
1: what do you
2: cares?
1: Mean you don't care?
2: Move along.
1: What do you mean you don't care?
2: Yeah, come on. These pampered athletes these days, it's grass play.
1: Hold on, let me go. Let me reach in my bag and get you the...
2: You see what
1: the,
2: you're reaching for, let me my reach God.
1: Let me get you the...
2: What are you doing there?
1: The Rob Lowe NFL hat.
2: What do you mean, NFL hat? The you're NFL off mic. No one can hear what you're saying. No one can hear what you're saying.
1: It's called Theater of the Mind.
2: Yeah,
1: idiot.
2: People can't hear you.
1: It's called Theater of the Mind.
2: Yeah.
1: Okay, so now that you've got your NFL cap on as you represent the league.
2: Of course.
1: And everything that they do. No, you don't put players in harm's way like that.
2: Oh, come on. Who cares? Move along.
1: Everyone cares.
2: No, it's something that people are on social media complaining about. Guess what? When I watched the game was fine.
1: Okay.
2: I will say, the players did look like they were moving a step slow.
1: You don't say.
2: They looked a little sluggish out there on that Brazilian turf.
1: You don't say.
2: Why? So I didn't understand. You may have done the homework on this. Why was there like a sewing machine vehicle on the turf before the game? Did you see this?
1: Because there was a big thing
2: that was like putting in...
1: It's like the Shia LaBeouf movie. There were holes. They had to patch the holes.
2: Explain to me this. What I don't understand. What was going on with that?
1: Was it grass?
2: Was it fake grass? Was it turf? What was it?
1: It's like what they have in some of these stadiums where it's like a mesh of both.
2: Well, I don't want that. Just get grass. Why? So I don't understand. Why couldn't there be a pitch? Why couldn't they play on a soccer pitch? I don't understand the issue here. They play soccer games in that stadium. Why did they mess up going into it?
1: I don't know why. They just did. This is what they decided to do. And they decided for a while ago that they... Remember they abandoned this game. This happened, and then it didn't happen, and they're like, let's go back. And so they've...
2: I don't remember that. When was that?
1: This isn't the first time they've gone to Brazil. They went to Brazil before.
2: And they played last year. Yeah, Eagles-Packers opened the season in Brazil.
1: I thought that they went to this game and then they decided, no, we're not going to do this game for a while. Or is it the Mexico City game that I'm thinking of?
2: I don't know what
1: they abandoned for a year.
2: I'm not in your head.
1: There was a game that they did for a little bit. And then they're like, well, it wasn't the field conditions weren't good. So we're not going to do it. And then they're like, no, we're going to go back. So maybe it's either Brazil or Mexico City. Either way, it's because of the field conditions.
2: Okay.
1: And when you have to bring in an apparatus to sew field turf together before the game, it's not good. When you have to bring down the guy to do a press conference and be like, guys, trust me, the field is okay. That's not a good thing. And look, it was a great game and nothing happened. So, whew. You get to a sigh of relief from the NFL, but anything could have happened. Anything could have happened. And so you got a good game. You got something that came down to the wire. The Ravens walk off with a win. It was a bad decision by the Cowboys to give them any time left, whatever it was.
2: Well, the decision, I want to talk about the decision that Schottenheimer made where they kicked to the back of the end zone.
1: Yeah.
2: It was a touchback. You get the ball at the 35, which in today's day and age of the NFL, you just need like 15 yards. 20 yards at maximum to get into field goal range. And some of these kickers now, you know, 15 is just more than enough. Get to midfield and you give yourself a chance. And that's where that decision was poor because, and the reasoning that Schottenheimer talked about after the game to why they did that was that earlier in the game, they kicked two out of bounds. So I guess the better position is kicking it out, getting it to the 35, if you kick it out of bounds off the kickoff, they get it to the 40. I don't know if there's much of a difference there. Isn't the best way to approach that by kicking it in the landing zone and playing defense?
1: You squib.
2: And then you can't. You have to kick it to the landing zone.
1: Yeah. You do one of those
2: things. And then you then try and tackle the offensive player farther past where they would be at the 35. Mm-hmm. They gave them the field position to allow this to be set up.
0: Yeah.
2: Then you can also talk about the lax defense in the middle of the field, knowing that the Ravens had a timeout.
0: Mm-hmm.
2: So you're covering the sidelines. The middle of the field is wide open. Zay gets the catch. He gets down.
0: Mm-hmm.
2: Lamar Jackson calls a timeout. There may or may not be a secret Brazilian second that was added to the clock. I don't know.
3: There's always a secret Brazilian second.
2: It looked close, but I mean, hell of a play, but a disastrous end for the Dallas Cowboys, because I think the you go back to the way they finish out that drive, leaving time on the clock. That's not good. And then also

0: the Broncos at home. But if you go on the road and find a way to beat the Seahawks, which can be done because you saw the bad way that Sam Darnold was turning over the ball. So if you can get Darnold to turn the ball over the way that Josh Allen was, you can win that game.
1: Why'd you apologize? What happened there?
0: I was thinking birds.
2: That's sportsmanlike conduct. Defense, number one, for simulating using the restrooms. It's a 15-yard penalty from the succeeding spot. Automatic touchdown.
1: That was the audio from Texas, Tennessee the other day on Saturday. Abdallah's thinking birds. You can't write that. You can't script that. You can't. It's only the Black and Abdallah show. What happened there, Adam? I was thinking birds. What the hell? What are we doing? Raj, have you ever worked a show that's like this?
0: I was thinking birds. I said Eagles instead of Seahawks, which is not real. Seahawks is technically an Osprey, but, you know, we don't have to get into details.
1: Raj, have you ever seen something like this?
3: To answer your question, I've never worked a show like this, but that was long before Abdallah got bird brain. So, I mean, I made that determination many moons ago. Many, many moons ago. I think about the second time I heard Zoo News, I was like, boy, we are somewhere different here.
1: Yeah. Oh, yeah. Yes, it is. Yes, it is. You are definitely somewhere different. It's the Black and Abdallah show here on Westwood One Sports, the Westwood One Sports app, Sirius XM channel 260, and all of our great radio affiliates around the country. I'm Chris Black along with Adam Abdallah. You can call or text the show at 310-840-4910. Reaction Monday as we're recapping the NFL in week three. And we're taking a look at everything that's going on around the NFL. So you can always join the show. You can call or text us at 310-840-4910. There's one team that texters have been asking us to talk about. We will do that coming up next because I think right now they may be the story of the NFL. Tell you what that story and that team, we'll tell you about that coming up next. Into Sports Cards, four of them are sold every second on Whatnot.
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1: One of the more entertaining games yesterday on the NFL slate took place down in New Orleans. The Raiders beat the Saints yesterday, 35-27. I asked you 5 minutes ago, Abdallah, is this team the best story in the NFL? 3-0, the Las Vegas Raiders. Right now, through 3 weeks, are the Raiders the best story in the NFL?
0: I don't know if they're the best story.
1: It's a pretty good story.
0: They're a story.
1: Pretty good story for a team that we thought would be a bottom feeder to be 3-0.
0: I like the story.
1: It's a nice story.
0: I like the story. I told you about this story. I said that
1: I told you about this story.
0: I told you about this story. I said that it was right to start Kirk Cousins.
1: Here, listen to this story. I'm going to tell you about it.
0: I'm going to tell you about this story. It was right to start Kirk Cousins. I told you.
1: All right. I disagree, but I'll listen to your thoughts.
0: And so far, they've been fine. They're 3-0. However, again,
1: however,
0: to do like a college thing,
1: sure,
0: strength of record
1: Oh.
0: Is not great.
1: Are we going to put them in the AP Top 25 or the Coaches Poll?
0: Yeah, yeah, because 3-0 is 3-0, man. Like, okay. Listen, 3-0 is 3. It's the NFL. You play the schedule that's so in front of you.
1: They're moving up a little.
0: However.
1: Is what you're saying.
0: However.
1: Okay.
0: What's the expression? Hell's coming to breakfast or something like that?
1: Something, yeah. You have a sandwich. I don't know.
0: I don't know. Because you beat the Dolphins, and then, listen, winning two games on the road is tough. And we said going into New Orleans would be a hostile environment. And getting a win, especially with your defense at the end, N'Kobe Dean forcing the fumble at the end, was great for them, for the Raiders. To force a win that way is awesome. And so they end up 3-0. You beat the Chargers, who are a bad team, on the road. You beat the Saints, who are a good team, on the road in a shootout. But now you get the Chiefs at home. And then you have to go on the road to the Patriots. And then you get the Bills and the Rams. So the level of competition is going up.
1: Oh, no doubt.
0: Drastically.
1: And I think, you know, we've had the debate on the show. If you want to join us and talk about it, you can call us at 310-840-4910. Text the show, call the show. We'll take your thoughts. We've debated this at length. I think it's a mistake not starting a number one pick from day one. I think you need to pour all of your resources as a franchise into that. You thought the other side. You said Kirk Cousins should start from the get-go for this season and then ease in Mendoza later at a different time. That's our stance on it. We don't need to rehash that entire debate right now here at this moment. But I do think for the Raiders to win three games and to just get off to the right vibes of a new coaching staff and a new season and a new era, it's great because they traded Max Crosby in the offseason. The fact that the trade fell apart is a different conversation, but they were in a selling off our pieces mode, right? Like, he's the face of the franchise. They trade him to Baltimore. Baltimore pulled out the deal, and then he went back. So, like, it's actually kind of cool that, like,
0: yeah,
1: all right, he's back with the Raiders. He wants to be there. He didn't necessarily want to leave. He wants to be a Raider for life, and now they're winning some games. Do I think it lasts the entire season? No, it doesn't. I don't think that's the case. But the more you win early, the better your odds are late that you actually make the playoffs. And you are that team. To just follow up on what Abdallah said, the quote that you mentioned is, quote, "Get ready, little lady. Hell is coming to breakfast." It's from the 1976 Western, The Outlaw Josie Wales.
0: Oh, okay.
1: So it's from The Outlaw Josie Wales. That's
0: I knew it was something.
1: That's the line.
0: I knew it was something.
1: Get ready, little lady. Hell is coming to breakfast.
0: No birds on this brain right now.
1: See, there you get. Yes, Abdallah was on one. See, there you go. You got that.
0: But look, when the competition goes up, I don't know if this is a Colts
1: week.
0: Thing from last year, right? Where the Colts were like the best offense in the NFL last year. I don't think everyone is like, yeah, look at the AFC, the undefeated teams in the AFC. Like, that was the big thing at yesterday during the Sunday night broadcast, right? The undefeated teams in the AFC it's the Bills and it's the Chiefs.
1: Yes. We were watching.
0: And the Raiders.
1: Yeah.
0: And like they were forced to mention the Raiders. And it's like, no, say it. The Raiders are undefeated. Until they're not. Like, they're good.
1: No, they are.
0: Going to lose soon.
1: They feel different than the other teams that are at that spot.
0: Of course
1: spot.
0: They do. But look, if they find a way to beat the Chiefs, it's a home game. If they find a way to beat the Chiefs, it's going to be a lot of Chiefs fans. It's going to be majority Chiefs fans. If they find a way to beat the Chiefs, then are they for real then? I don't know. But it's a lot better than we thought it was going to go at the beginning of the season.
1: 310-840-4910. Block and Abdallah, if you want to call the show and talk NFL with us. Reaction Monday here on Westwood One Sports. We go to Mitch in New Jersey. You're on with Block and Abdallah. What's up, Mitch?
2: Good afternoon, Chris, Adam. I can't believe the Raiders are 3-0. They're leading there with sacks. Gotta love it. I'm wondering when's Fernando going to get to play now. What happens if they're 9-3 or 10-3 facing the Jets? And one more thing. I guess JJ, if he should be able to beat Jameis. He's terrible. But when Jacksonville comes back next year, he's going to have to take a back seat to another quarterback. Thanks for
1: Yeah, absolutely. Thank you, Mitch. Thanks for the phone call. That's a great point for Mitch, is when you look at the Giants situation, trading for J.J. Mm-hmm. McCarthy today. Well, I don't know. J.J. McCarthy has been able to surprise us at every turn when we think that he's bad, that he's actually worse. So it is possible that he could go there and not take the job from Jameis Winston. That is possible. Did I say that correctly? At every opportunity where he's been able to surprise us, he's actually a worse quarterback.
0: I'm still waiting for our guy, our J.J. McCarthy guy.
1: Did we get any good J.J. McCarthy supporting texts today?
0: Yeah. No, not yet. Nothing so far.
1: Okay. All right.
0: Nothing so far.
1: We'll keep it
0: moving.
1: We've
0: got a text from the 916. I'm not buying that BS narrative of strength of schedule. Chargers are a bad team now, but before the season, they were winning it all. Miss me with that BS. Put some respect on Clint Kubiak's name, bro. Holy blank.
1: He's going after you and the Raiders.
0: All I'm saying is, okay, we just said that we just spent the last 15 minutes telling you that the Chargers were done for the season. Everyone thinks the Dolphins are the worst team in the NFL.
1: Yeah.
0: And we just said the Saints was a good win. I don't think that's disrespecting anybody.
1: Sounds like a little disrespect.
0: I'm not saying it's disrespect at all.
1: Sounds like you're disrespecting the Raiders.
0: I'm not. You're the one that's disrespecting the Raiders by saying that they should put Mendoza out there.
1: Well, no, I think the development of a quarterback is more important than the one season short-term gratification that they're
0: I think you're disrespecting the Raiders by going against everything their former owner would have said.
1: Just win, baby.
0: Just win, baby.
1: Yeah, but what would Nick Cage playing John Madden say?
0: Boom.
1: I think you actually sound better than Nick Cage as John Madden. That was a better Madden.
0: He's so... I can't get over
1: how ridiculous
0: how
1: it looks.
0: How bad he sounds as Madden. Like, you couldn't even get someone that sounds... Like Madden has such a distinct voice. You couldn't even... Like, you would have... I would have taken this movie more seriously if you would have gotten Frank Caliendo to play John Madden.
1: Well, and that's the thing. Caliendo is so great at it.
0: Yeah.
1: That I think he's ruined anyone else doing an impersonation or just playing John Madden, because Caliendo is so good at the impression. You know what I'm saying? Like he is the impression. It's almost like, do you know how, are people familiar from Coast to Coast with who Harry Caray is? The old Chicago Cubs broadcaster?
0: Yeah, mostly because of Will Ferrell.
1: And most people, when they impersonate Harry Caray, they're just doing the impersonation of Will Ferrell impersonating Harry Caray. Like, that's not necessarily how Harry Caray sounded.
0: Mm-hmm.
1: It's just that's how Will Ferrell played it. And mm-hmm. that's exactly how Caliendo has done that with John Madden, to the point where anyone else doing it, you're just doing an impersonation of Caliendo doing a John mm-hmm. Madden.
0: Yeah.
1: And that's why the Nick Cage thing is totally ridiculous.
0: Absolutely.
1: And every time I'm watching games and I see the trailer, it looks worse.
0: Yeah,
1: every
0: it absolutely
1: time.
0: Does. We got more people coming at me.
1: Okay, good.
0: 310-804-4910.
1: Come at Abdallah Monday.
0: Easy. From the 806, you're out of your mind if you think it's going to be mostly Chiefs fans. Well, we were at the Raiders and Bears game when they faced the Raiders last year.
1: Well, I mean, listen, Chicago fans travel a little bit better than Chiefs fans.
0: I've been to two Bears games in Vegas, and both times it was majority Bears fans. So I guess prove me wrong, Raiders fans. Show up to your games.
1: So the moral of this, the topic of this segment is that Raiders fans are not happy with Abdallah.
0: No, I'm the one that's been supporting you. How has this turned into go after the guy that's been supporting you all off season and regular season?
1: Because we're listening to you talk. And
0: that's
1: it sounds
0: ridiculous.
1: Like you're giving disrespect to the
0: that's
1: silver
0: ridiculous.
1: And black.
0: You're the one that wants their quarterback benched so you can lose games with a backup.
1: Force through the trees. I'm looking forward to years of success
0: so
1: with Mendoza as their quarterback. That's
0: so
1: why I'm
0: I.
1: concerned.
0: So am I, but
1: you seem to be
0: win,
1: chasing
0: baby.
1: Short-term gratification.
0: You go up to Ice Cube's face and tell him to start losing games. Go up to him. Tell him. See what he says.
1: It's Black and Abdallah here on Westwood One Sports and the Westwood One Sports app. If you have comments for Abdallah, you can always text the show. 310-840-4910. Tell him why he's wrong. He'll read him here on the show. Black and Abdallah here on Westwood One Sports. Can I have just like a minute on college football from Saturday?
0: Mm-hmm.
1: You know, here on the show on Friday, I tried to warn you that if you were gearing up to watch a competitive, good football game on Saturday night, Oregon-USC, I'm a USC fan. I tried to warn you that USC is soft on both lines, offensive and defensive lines, and that Lincoln Riley's a fraud. And both of those things came true. And not only that, he's a fraud. He's running a team that clearly has no class, right? The cheap shot to Dante Moore, and then the celebration of the cheap shot, and then Lincoln Riley allowing said player to stay on the sideline during the game because, quote, he's a part of the team. Bro, you have no backbone, and your program sucks.
0: That's crazy.
1: And I'm a USC fan. Your program sucks. Mm-hmm. Take a listen to this. So not only do the Ducks beat down USC, second year in a row, by the way, almost the same exact score. I think last year was 42-27. This year, 41-27. The whole talk with Lincoln Riley last year was that, just wait, we've got the best recruiting class next year. Just wait, we'll be at home. We'll be at the Coliseum next year. You know, because like Oregon and USC are big-time rivals in the West. I know they're both in the Big Ten now, but they're both facing off in the recruiting battles, trying to get the same kids out of Southern California.
0: Mm-hmm.
1: And Oregon is running laps around USC on the field and off the field. So not only do you lose 41-27, your team has no class, you're a fraud, your team sucks, you were 4-0 going into the game on Saturday night. Those four games were not impressive whatsoever. Three teams that are not very good, and then you gave up like 30 points to Rutgers on the road? Like, what? Like, USC was not the 12th best team in the country. And I tried to warn you on Friday about this. So all of that takes place. And then after the game, Dan Lanning cuts a promo on your program. Take a listen.
3: Three wins against these guys. I guess if you're interested in winning football games and you're from this area, you should go to Oregon. If you want to go to a Chris Brown concert, you should go here.
1: So there you go. And he walks off.
0: Man,
1: if you want to win football games, go to Oregon. If you want to go to Chris Brown concerts, you should go here. How about that? So congrats to the Ducks. Big win on Saturday night. And I thought a lot of really good college football. The fact that Texas was able to hold on and win that game at Tennessee, that's a tough atmosphere. So that was a great game as well.
0: I can't believe that Lanning went all Suge Knight on him.
1: I
0: said,
1: right?
0: If you want a producer dancing all up in the videos,
1: right?
0: go to USC.
1: Yeah. Come to Death Row.
0: If you want anything else, come right? to Death Row.
1: How great was that?
0: That's
1: I mean, Dan
0: awesome.
1: Lanning's awesome.
0: And like, here's the
3: guys,
0: thing.
3: I guess if you're interested in winning football games and you're from this area, you should go to Oregon. If you want to go to a Chris Brown concert, you should go here.
0: That's so good.
1: It's such a good line.
0: And like,
1: it's great, man.
0: USC hired Gary Patterson to be their defensive coordinator.
1: Yeah,
0: he's supposed to be good. Isn't he supposed to be good?
1: You see a difference?
0: No, that's the problem. Like, no matter what you do at USC, I don't care how many great defensive coordinators you bring in for Lincoln Riley. Can you not do anything on defense?
1: And for those asking, can USC just fire Lincoln Riley? Well, he's owed like $70 million for the buyout. So good luck with all of that. Yeah. I mean, but I told you on Friday, they're not actually good.
0: No,
1: they played nobody.
0: Questioned that.
1: They played nobodies to start the season to prop up their record. Like they, you know,
0: I listened to you. And I took Oregon.
1: Meanwhile, they canceled the Notre Dame game.
0: Ugh.
1: And this is what Lincoln Riley has done. He is not a good football coach.
0: No.
1: Was there anything else that caught your eye from the college football on Saturday?
0: No, I thought that, you know, like you said, Texas had a really big win.
1: Wisconsin, the win, the upset win over Penn State. That was good.
0: Yeah.
1: The end of the Iowa-Michigan game was the last play of the game. Iowa wins 20-19. That was fantastic.
0: Mm-hmm. That was a big game.
1: I thought the college football on Saturday was great.
0: And like, look, we talked about it. Florida beating
1: you're right.
0: the ever-living crap out of
1: Ole
0: Miss.
1: Shout out to the Gators.
0: In
1: good point.
0: A letdown spot. Dude, I'm telling you, the Gators are real.
1: Yeah. Oh, yeah.
0: The Gators are for real. They've got great skill position players. They've got skill all over the place. Defense, offense. They've got great skill position players all over the field. At home against Ole Miss, that was a prime letdown spot. and you saw it right away.
1: And it does feel like John Sumrall is changing the, you know, he said after the game, it was like, why can't you win in year one?
0: Yeah.
1: He was like, there are a lot of players that stayed here at Florida. Why can't we compete for a championship this year?
0: Absolutely.
1: It's like, oh, yeah, that is how you turn a program around.
0: Uh-huh.
1: Not Lincoln Riley 5 years later saying, wait till next year because I've got a good recruiting class.
0: Everybody
1: absolute
0: needs
1: joke.
0: To just show
1: joke
0: a picture of Kurt Cignetti and go, why can't you just do what Indiana did?
1: No, you're right. Sig is the he's the model for it. Black mm-hmm. and Abdallah, sponsored by Progressive Insurance, protecting your business vehicles 24/7. 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Can the Bears, without Caleb Williams, give the Eagles their first loss of the season tonight? We'll preview the Monday Nighter coming up next.
4: 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Chicago hopes to get back on track after falling to 1-1 last week. While Jalen Hurts and the Eagles want to build on their 2-0 start, it's the Eagles at the Bears coming up on Monday Night Football.
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1: 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The live stream is up and running throughout the day. You can see Raj when he's with us. All right there on YouTube, Black and Abdallah Show. Thank you to Raj and Andrew for producing today's show. Jim Rome coming up in 13 minutes right here on Westwood One Sports. Westwood One Sports tonight has Monday Night Football. The Chicago Bears host the Philadelphia Eagles, 8:15 Eastern, Monday Night Football to wrap up week three in the NFL. The Eagles are 2-0. Chicago's 1-1 in this contest. The Eagles have their starting quarterback. Chicago will be starting their third string quarterback as Case Keenum will start for the first time since 2023. He was with Cleveland at the time. It was December 24th, 2023, the end of the season. Case Keenum, the last time he started in the NFL. The quarterback situation for the Bears is like this. Tyson Bagent yesterday was cleared through the concussion protocol, but he didn't work out with the first team throughout the week because of being in the concussion protocol. He usually is the backup and should be the starter tonight, but he was in the protocol. He's cleared. He'll be the backup. So we'll see whether or not Tyson Bagent gets into the action at any point this evening at Soldier Field. Also, Caleb Williams, as it was reported yesterday, has a grade 2 hamstring injury, and he is expected to miss 3 to 4 weeks. So that's the recovery timeline that he will be out at least 3 to 4 weeks. Last week, we had information on Caleb Williams that he would be out week to week. It will be a little bit longer than that. It will be about a month. And whether or not the Chicago Bears can kind of stay afloat without Caleb Williams, this is a tough game. And I think Philly's going to run the ball well against the Chicago defense. And I think Philly's defense will be tough for the Bears because, you know, with a third-string quarterback, how much will the Bears be able to go down the field? I know that Case Keenum can play. Like, a part of having Case Keenum there in Chicago, in the quarterback room, is that he's good for the room. He's like a coach without being a coach type of thing. That's the stage of his career that he's in. He's not expected to go out there and play well from the start. So can they scheme up enough to get enough plays downfield that the defense isn't just on the line of scrimmage, eight in the box, you know, stopping the Bears' run game, because the Bears' run game is really how they're going to win tonight if they are going to upset the Eagles at home.
0: Yeah, so like Westwood One Sports, unbiased Adam Abdallah says,
1: yeah.
0: Listen, the Bears, they run the ball really well. Ben Johnson prides himself on the offensive line and DeAndre Swift and Kyle Manungai being able to run the ball. The Eagles defense through two games is 27th in run stopping efficiency. And so like you could be able to, you should be able to run the ball effectively, but the Eagles know that's what you're going to try to do because of Case Keenum. And so maybe there's this push and pull, low scoring type of game where both, and the Eagles offense hasn't looked the best for the entirety of games. They've had flashes. They haven't looked great. They've won. They're obviously 2-0, but it hasn't been the same 2-0 that we've seen from this Eagles, like a high flying, you know, control everything type of offense. Take that hat off, put on the Bears hat.
1: Okay. All right. You're switching hats on
0: us. Yeah. They're going to get killed. Like the Bears are screwed.
1: You know,
0: like their defense sucks. They're starting Case Keenum. Like, what are we doing here, guys? Like, this is awful.
1: That's how I feel going into this game.
0: The Bears defense is trash. Unless they get force like three turnovers tonight somehow and get Saquon Barkley fumbles and you get two picks from Jalen Hurts, like there's no chance.
1: Yeah,
0: Case Keenum,
1: if Jalen Hurts has a bad game and the Bears defense is able to get turnovers, yeah, they can win. I don't think that's going to be the case.
0: No.
1: I think Philly will run it because the Bears won't be able to stop the run, and then Hurts is going to hit you over the top for a couple.
0: Mm-hmm.
1: And the Bears offense will be stuck at the line of scrimmage because Philly knows they have to run tonight. And I just don't think it's a matchup that's going to work in their favor. I mean, who knows? Maybe next week Bajent is in there and maybe he can win a game or two. I also think this is one of those spots where we knew Chicago might be a regression candidate coming into this season. Mm-hmm. Tougher schedule. Maybe you say they were lucky at the end of games last year. And the moment Caleb Williams is now out for a month, I don't know if this team is good enough to make up the ground that they're going to lose over the next month if they can't get a couple of these wins.
0: Look,
1: so it is, I don't want to say like the season's over in week three. It's just things have just gotten a lot tougher for a team that's going to be featured a lot on national TV,
0: mm-hmm.
1: a team that was hyped coming into the season. And if they are 1-5, 2-4, whatever it is, by the time Caleb comes back, I don't know if they're going to be good enough to make up ground to actually make the playoffs.
0: Look,
1: so.
0: if they find a way to win this game, I will bow at the feet of Ben Johnson, because that man prepared this team and coached his ass off. Because to get Case Keenum ready to play an Eagles defense like this, that takes something.
1: Here's another side of it that I would mix into the conversation with Eagles, Bears, Monday Night Football. You can listen to the game right here on Westwood One Sports. Kevin Harlan and Kurt Warner will call the action right here on Westwood One Sports tonight. You know, we are broadcasting live from downtown Chicago, and I walk from the train to the studios here at NBC Tower each and every day. As I was walking to the station today, there were Eagles fans everywhere.
0: Oh, yeah.
1: Out in downtown Chicago, Michigan Avenue, Wacker Drive, the Riverwalk. As I'm walking to work, I saw tons of Eagles fans. And, you know, I actually saw this earlier today as well. If we go to ABC 6 in Philadelphia, they sent a TV crew to do a story on Eagles fans coming into Chicago for the weekend for Monday Night Football. 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
1: Losers. In Philly, stats are for losers.
0: Stats are for losers. 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
1: Spend a little money here first.
0: Yeah, spend some money.
1: Spend a little money.
0: Buy the waters.
1: Spend a little money.
0: Buy the waters that are in the bottles.
1: A couple drinks. Okay? Some waters.
0: Yeah.
1: You know, maybe take a ferry ride.
0: Do something along the river. Yeah, yeah.
1: Spend some money. See some sights. Spend some money here in the great city of Chicago.
0: Yeah, we need it.
3: All I care about is losing the stadium with a W. Stats are for losers.
9: Losers.
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1: The stats are for losers.
0: Losers.
1: Is so great. How amazing is that? Stats are for losers. It's unreal.
0: You know what that is? That's a Jalen Hurts fan.
1: I mean, that guy knows what you say. He's a season ticket holder.
0: I know, yeah.
3: We're the W. Stats are for losers.
1: All right, so tonight's game, Monday Night Football, Westwood One Sports. I think Philly gets it like 27 to like 20. I think Philly wins. I think they cover.
0: I think it's like 24-10 or something like that.
1: Well, we'll talk about it tomorrow. Jim Rome will continue talking about the NFL next.
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4: Dallas Cowboys players played well enough to win in Brazil against the Ravens, but the coaching staff was terrible and cost Dallas the game. I don't know what the heck head coach Brian Schottenheimer was thinking with his game management at the end of regulation and his play calling at the end of regulation, and defensive coordinator Christian Parker blew it on the Lamar Jackson pass to Zay Flowers that set up the game-winning field goal. What a shame for the Cowboys players. I'm Nick Costos.
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1: And a pleasant good afternoon to you on this Monday, coming to you from the bowels of Casino del Sol Stadium, where this Saturday the Wildcats will have their Big 12 home opener as they host the Cincinnati Bearcats for the first time here in Tucson as conference mates. That'll be an 8 o'clock kickoff here, and of course that means our coverage begins at 3:30 in the afternoon with Meridian Wealth Management. Excuse me, Arizona game day on Saturday. U of A coming off a 34-24 win on Saturday on the road at Washington State to complete the non-conference part of the schedule. The Wildcats go 3-0 in their three non-conference games against an FCS school in northern Arizona, a mid-major FBS school in northern Illinois, and then a larger FBS school in Washington State. U of A coming from behind on Saturday, again, building themselves a little bit of a deficit, much like they'd done at home the week prior to Northern Illinois falling down 10-0, getting behind 14-0 in the game against Washington State before rallying to win it 34-24. Noah Fifita throwing for just under 300 yards in the contest, finishing the evening 22 of 36, 297. Threw again for four touchdowns, had an interception. That interception, unfortunately, went for a pick six in the ball game early to help spot the Cougars to that two-touchdown advantage at the outset. But Noah came out blazing in that second half, at one point completing his first eight passes after the break to get the Wildcats going as they would take the lead. Ishmael Mahdi in his first extensive action back at the running back position carried the ball 10 times for 63 yards. And, of course, Trey Spivey, his first 100-yard receiving game as an Arizona Wildcat, finished with seven catches, 129 yards, although he did have just the one catch after the break. The head coach has entered the room. We'll hear from him twice this week, today as well as Thursday, as the Wildcats get set to take on the undefeated 4-0 Cincinnati Bearcats.
24: Great. Thanks for being here, everybody. We'll start with everyone's favorite coach, and then we'll take questions.
25: All right. Good afternoon. It's good to see everybody. Obviously, right now here on campus and in our athletic department, our thoughts and prayers are with Coach Bush and his family. Just such a legend, such a good guy. He's always been such a nice guy to me in the limited time that I got to see him or be around him since I've been back here. But just really, really a sad day yesterday. Just an absolute legend and loved by so many and respected and cared for by so many. So our thoughts and prayers are with that family and everybody that knew and loved him, you know, through their process here at the University of Arizona. Coming off a great win at Washington State, we talked a lot about that. And really, there was some pressure upstairs from some of the guys on my staff to come in here and just hit you guys with the Bill Belichick. We're on to Cincinnati. And we're on to Cincinnati. And we're on to Cincinnati. And I was tempted. I was tempted. But I think there's other things that we got to talk about for this weekend. It's family weekend, which makes Saturday a big-time family day. And it's always such a great event here. I think it's really special the way, you know, the U of A does it with the students and their families, and it's always a great environment for us. It's a night game, which to me gives the parents and our students a great opportunity to enjoy the day, you know, whatever, all the stuff that people do leading up to game. And then there's plenty of time for tailgates. There's plenty of time for enjoying family and friends. And I just expect us to have an incredible crowd on Saturday night. The Greek system has been outstanding for us in Zona Zoo, the way they show up for us. And City of Tucson, we need you. This is a wear-white game. I think there's, when you combine just like the Zona Zoo and the Greek system, our student population, the parents' weekend or the family weekend, just what that can be for our stadium, what kind of environment it can create. We just saw a tough one last weekend, and it's so important the impact that our fans, our students, our community has, you know, on the outcome. That is part of us doing this thing together, the impact the crowd can have on the opponent when they come into Casino del Sol Stadium. The, you know, the new sound, the lights, I think the lights have been really cool. The fourth quarter code red is just a really great thing for everybody who comes here trying to enhance kind of fan engagement and fan experience. So we need everybody to show up. We got a great honorary captain, Brandon Manumeliuna, is coming, and Brandon's a guy that I've known for a long time. He was a player here when I coached here forever ago, and also he's been a high school coach for a really long time, so I've got to spend a lot of time with him over the years, so I'm excited to see him. And we just got a lot going on. It's going to be a great weekend. We've got a big time opponent coming to town. Got a lot of respect for Coach Satterfield in Cincinnati. They're excellent on offense. They've been running the ball basically at will. They're going to be an incredible challenge for our defense. And then defensively, they're extremely opportunistic. High pressure, playing out of an odd front. They play extremely hard. They've got good players. They're well coached. So it's a big challenge. Big 12 challenge for us. You know, you're coming off last weekend. But I'm optimistic that we're going to have a great show from the city of Tucson and from the Zona Zoo and our fans and create an incredible environment to play football in.
8: Thank you, Coach. Michael and Justin.
9: So it's obviously a good thing that you were able to overcome these early deficits the last two games. I'm sure you don't want to be in that position again. Why do you think that's happening, and what can you do to maybe prevent it from happening in the future?
25: I mean, we're on to Cincinnati. but, I mean, I think last week when, you know, first play of the game, we get a sack, and then we drop a 35-yard pass. And so, to me, there's, like, some mistakes there that, you know, don't drop the pass or don't, you know, give up the sack. Because it's kind of that simple, right? Like, we're a rhythm offense, and we need to get into the, you know, that kind of momentum, you know, moving. And I think for our defense, there's always going to be a little bit of a learning curve for our defensive staff because we are different. It's not there's no opponent film that they can watch and say, oh, that's what they're going to do against this, because no one plays what we play. Does that make sense? Right. So, you know, that's how we study film. Right?
9: Do you think there's been a feeling out process with the offense too?
25: I think so in the first couple of games, absolutely. Absolutely. And there's some new pieces there for us too, right? So, like, everybody's learning. The thing I'm excited about is how we responded. I'm excited about the fact that I feel like our team is getting better and improving each week. And I thought the way we finished that game the other night was a lot of fun. And so, to me, I'm excited about the positives that our team has put on film and that our team has put out there against opponents the last couple of weeks. And I'm excited to see us play Saturday.
12: Jet was named Big 12 Freshman of the Week. How do you reflect on his performance and what he's been able to do? And have you ever, I mean, whether it's at Oregon State or at San Jose, have you had an example of guys who have impressed you in their early stages of their career as a freshman?
25: That's a huge question. I will say this. Let's see what he does at the end of the season. Let's see what that thing looks like as time goes. You know what I mean? Like, that's the hardest part for freshmen. It's the season's longer. The practices are longer. Everything's more intense. The reps are way more intense. But I'm so excited for Jet. He's worked super hard. He's a very mature young man. It's important to him. Right away, he had the respect of the team because of how hard he worked. Like when he got here, like he was just like that. You know what I mean? And so that part for him is really exciting. And for him, and then the plays he made in critical situations were just tremendous, right? You know, a week ago we had the big punt return for him from him, but the two plays that he made in that game, the acceleration, leaving his feet for that ball, technically as a receiver coach, it was fantastic. Leaves his feet, you know, catches the ball, gets it on his body, rotates so he doesn't land on it. There's just so much. So he's incredibly coachable. I think Bobby's doing a great job with him. And I think Bobby's also done a great job of being patient and bringing him along. You guys asked me that question a couple weeks ago about those young players. It's hard for young players to play. You know what I mean? It's hard for them. And so you got to like help them get the reps and get the experience so that they have a chance to be successful when they go out there. Does that make sense?
24: Jason and David.
0: What have you seen from Cam Chapa that has something clicked for him? Is it just a matter of time that he seems to be playing his best football right now?
25: I think he's just playing with confidence. I think he knows what to do. I think there's always some of that when a new player that hasn't played in a game yet for you. And I think that is showing up for him. He's playing with confidence and he's playing fast. And I think that's showing up in a lot of positive plays for him.
24: David and then Brian.
2: Brian, obviously guys understand, you know, the element of what goes into a personal foul penalty and the things that they're not supposed to be doing. But yet at times we see guys commit those penalties during games. Is that just an emotion of the moment as you identify it as a coach that we teach them that, we tell them that, they know that, but then they still do that?
25: Was there a question there?

0: in our battle of discipline that day that we did not handle well, right? Because we also had Quincy's retaliation after the pick six when the defender for Washington State stood over Noah. So it was going to be a 15-yarder, right? And so we were going to get there, we're going to kick off at the 20. But instead, Quincy went and retaliated. So then we had another 15. So that's something that we have aggressively addressed and will continue to do so with what we show on film, how we practice, how we talk, all those things.
1: So real quick follow-up on that then. It's just that particular instance that you mentioned there, because they had a similar instance on the sideline where they came to the rescue of their quarterback. How do you want your player to handle that? Just, you know, versus pushing the defender, just maybe go cover Noah up or something in that situation?
2: I mean,
0: the rules are the rules. And Quincy can't do what he did, right? And he knows that. Like, you know, Quincy Craig's one of the most conscientious red line dudes we have, you know? So, like, he knew he messed up, and he's got to own it, fix it.
3: Brian and then Damian?
4: Are there any concerns about the way the line has been, particularly the left side, maybe as far as that changes might be needed with how Rhino and Matthew have been playing?
0: No. No. This is what you got to think about. Those guys haven't played a lot, right? Rhino got started for 6 games and tore his ACL and then did not play basically for 18 months, right? That's the timeline, okay? And then Matt didn't play until Tristan Bowns got hurt against Cincinnati, which was a late season game last year, right? Both of those guys, to me, they're improving, and I'm excited about it. Watching that, like the way we finished that game, some of the runs that were popping even early, the protection, all the junk that they were bringing that those guys handled, I was really excited about that. And those guys are just going to keep getting better and better.
3: Dave, in the back, and then Michael.
5: I just wanted to go back to your opening statement on Coach Bush. What, if anything, stood out to you about him in your limited interactions with Coach?
0: So, to be honest with you, I did not spend a lot of time with him because he really wasn't around very much since I've been back here. But he was just always incredibly friendly and supportive of me when I would see him. You know what I mean? Just like, hey, you're doing a great job, stay the course, whatever. He's just super positive, and that's what I appreciated about him.
3: Michael, Nicole,
6: two questions. One's a follow-up, so it's okay. Kind of like one and a half. So regarding Chapa, we saw last year with some of the guys who went from FCS to FBS that maybe there was something of a learning curve, and then it's clicked at some point. Thinking about Barmore, for an example, do you think there's something to that? Is there a little bit more time that's needed when you're jumping levels?
0: I think it just depends on who the player is. And I think the biggest thing is the speed of it. And really, like, the Barmore comparison doesn't work because he played receiver. You know, like, you know, so all of a sudden we're like, hey, go block this 290-pound defensive end. You know, it was just a much different conversation for him. But I think if anything, you know, there is a speed of it, but the truth is that, you know, playing high level FCS football, like, those guys are good. Those teams are good. Those players are good. And you see that every year, the way it plays out in college football, because the Power Four teams go and recruit those guys. You know what I mean? Those guys hit the portal and they got plenty of options.
6: Right. The other question is, Michael Salgado Medina obviously missed a couple kicks early, then he made a couple late. You showed a lot of faith in him by sending him out there for that 51-yarder. It's pretty similar to last year's Cincinnati game, the ASU game. Are you having conversations with him in between these kicks?
0: No.
6: You're not?
0: No. No. It's like talking to a pitcher during a no-hitter. You know what I mean? Like to me, that when he's in that, first of all, the first one, the snap was funny. Right, the second one, he mishit, and he'll tell you that, you know. But for him, I let the guys that coach that, right? Coach Nesbitt kicked in the NFL. I'm letting him and Niver handle that, right, that part. I'm just there, in my opinion, I'm just there to support Michael and let him know that I have confidence in him, and I'm putting him back out there. And you go end this game for us. And that's what we did, and that's what Mike did.
6: Did you say that to him, like, right before he went
0: No, out? I would not do that to him, man. I would not do that to anybody. No, but like, no, no. Yeah, that's my inner dialogue, of course. But, like, you know, I mean, that's like, you know, your son's playing Little League and he's going up to bat and you're like, hey, go hit a home run. It's like so unfair, you know. But I was really proud of Mike and the way he handled that.
3: Call in the back and adjustment.
7: You were able to get Ismail Mahdi going more so on the ground this week with 10 carries. What did you see from him kind of getting his feet under?

0: Yeah, absolutely. I mean, there's been a lot of conversation about it, but the guy's been like making barbecue for 7 months. And so there was a little bit of a time for him just getting kind of comfortable, reacquainted schematically, you know, that part of it, because, we've been talking about it a little bit with some of our other players. But if you think about it in terms of Mahdi, Max, TP, Tristan Bounds, those guys didn't have spring practice either. Some was for injury, some was for other stuff. But like, so it's been a long time since those guys have played, right? And so I'm excited that I feel like their process is accelerating and we're starting to see better versions of them. And I think the timing of that is good with where we are in the season right now.
1: Our last two will be Justin and David.
0: He's always putting a cap on the questions, dude. I would answer more questions. I don't know what to tell you.
2: What stood out to you with how Trace Feigen has played the last couple of games? And I know that you want to have Gio available, but you think maybe his situation is almost like a blessing in disguise to allow Spivey to get going?
0: I think yes and no, because I think we expect Spivey to go when Gio's going. You know, like we've talked about this receiver group ad nauseum, you know what I mean? And I think any kind of negative, like, conversation about that was really just came out of the BYU game, right? When we were playing against a really good team and the margins were really tight and we missed a deep ball to Chris Hunter on the sideline and we missed Gio on a deep ball for a touchdown early. You know, it's like some of those things are, you know, it's game to game. But I think when we're at our best is when, you know, we just mentioned the run game in here is when that run game is going and then we have all those options and Noah's distributing the ball to 9, 10, 11 people. And I think that makes us much harder to defend. And Spivey is a threat because he's a big play guy. He's strong. He can play the football. You know what I mean? He can run. Like, there's a lot of good pieces of that. But we've seen the other guys in that room make plays too, right? We just talked about Jet. We've obviously seen Chris Hunter. And so there's more there. We saw Brandon Phelps has made plays this year. So we're getting good production out of that room.
3: Coach, when you have a lead late like you did last Saturday at Washington State and you're trying to run out the clock, what's the ideal snap time on those possessions? Because there was a belief after the game within the fan base and the broadcast that you guys were snapping the ball too quickly in that.
0: So there's a fine line there between staying in rhythm offensively and getting first downs and burning as much play clock as you can. But it's a fair question. I get it. You know what I mean? If it doesn't work, then everyone's like, oh, they snapped it too fast. You know, if it does work, then everyone's like, oh, is that a consideration? You know what I mean? But, like, that part of it, because part of that, some of that stuff is just how long are you sitting on the ball waiting for it to be snapped. The only thing I thought at the end of that game was we had a third down conversion on their sideline with Chris Hunter with about, 3:05 to go, that he went out of bounds where I thought he should have just, as soon as he caught it, he should have just sat down in bounds. You know what I mean? But that clock's going to run anyway at that time. Just, but the, you know, because it's temporary clock stoppage. But there was just some other things. You know, I think that like the mechanics of it. If you slow it down too much, then do you lose your rhythm as an offense? Because really, right there, the most important thing is that you move the football and get first downs. So that's where our thought was at the time.
1: Thank you, everybody.
0: All right, bear down.
3: All right, that's the head coach of your Arizona Wildcats, Brent Brennan. Again, we'll hear from him twice this week, also again on Thursday, coming up at 11 a.m. So join us for the Brent Brennan press conference show at 11. And, of course, we will have coverage for you coming up on Saturday at 3:30, Meridian Wealth Management, Arizona Game Day, 11 hours of coverage as we take you probably till around 2:33 in the morning on Saturday. And then the following Saturday is going to be a whole lot of fun. We got the broadcast time on the West Virginia game. It is going to be a noon Eastern time start from Morgantown a week from this Saturday, which means call time on that Saturday, I believe that's the 10th of October, will be 4:30 a.m. with Meridian Wealth Management, Arizona Game Day. Much more coming up for you straight ahead. DK on the Sports Tip at 3 o'clock. Join us. We'll review this game against Washington State, the Red-Blue game. A.J. Bramlett scheduled to join us on the show, as well as is Torrey Lovullo's tenure as Diamondbacks manager over as Arizona fails for a third straight season to make the Major League Baseball playoffs. All of that straight ahead. Join us then. Thanks to J.W. Madden back in studio. I'm David Kelly from Casino del Sol Stadium. 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
1: Mizell in motion, right to left. Play fake. Fafita, deep drop. Going down for Jet Smith again. Inside the five. Makes the catch. Touchdown, Arizona.
2: Jet Smith on a corner route. Noah drops it in the bucket in the corner of the end zone for a beautiful pass. Arizona takes the lead.
1: 38 yards on the pass from Noah Fafita to Jet Smith. And the freshman hauls in his first Arizona receiving touchdown.
3: Yeah, but more impressively was the play right before that when Jet Smith laid out. I mean, laid out to make a diving catch to set up that touchdown in the Wildcats 34-24 win up at Wazoo against the Washington State Cougars. Impressive road win. Any win on the road, especially against another FBS team, is impressive, especially when you're down 14-0 and you have to come back to do so. But the Wildcats are 3-1, heading in now to the bulk of Big 12 play. Opened a few weeks ago with the game at BYU. And now the next eight games. Is that right? Eight games? Next eight games will be against the Big 12 Conference, starting with a Cincinnati team that's going to come in here unbeaten on Saturday night for an 8 o'clock date at Casino del Sol Stadium. Your thoughts on what you saw Saturday? 520-848-1290 is the number to get on the program. Look, I said that, well, you know me, I lay out before the season starts what I think this team is going to be record wise. I said 9 wins. They've done everything that I anticipated that they would do. Through 4 games, I had them 3-1. The 3 games they won, all in the non-conference. We were a little concerned going to Washington State just because we have history there, but still felt like that was a game that this team should win. They're better than Washington State, and they did that. I had the loss at the game at BYU pegged as a loss. Did not think that this program is quite there yet, even though that was a game they led early. Very interesting. Very interesting that the last 3 games, the game at BYU, they led early, but the Cougars came back and won. The last 2 games, they've trailed, have the Wildcats at the outset against Northern Illinois and Washington State, and have had to come back and win.
4: I'm not so sure interesting is the adverb that people would generally use to describe being down 10-0 to Northern Illinois 5 minutes in and how that last game started, DK. But a great response in both instances where it looked a little shaky to begin.
3: And I'm hearing a lot of, and, you know, we got a few texts on the postgame show that, you know, this is not, you know, we were 3-1, but we expected more from this team. And I'm not sure what that even means. Like, what more, like, how are you expecting them to win these games? I'm not understanding exactly what that looks like from you. I mean, I'm not even sure how I was expecting. Like, I'm curious because I had no idea what I was expecting in terms of how they were going to win games. Go through these first 4 games. I knew I kind of felt like they'll win this game, they'll win that game, but you know, I don't go into any game expecting them to win a certain way or not. I think I'll have to go back and look at the picks, like, well, because obviously we picked the line before every game, depending on what it is. I know none of us thought that they were going to win, beat Northern Illinois by 5 touchdowns, which is what the line essentially was, 33.5. We all picked against that, myself, Glenn Howell, Kelvin Efon. So, I mean, they won the game by 25 points, which is kind of, you know, I thought it would be somewhere probably in the 4-touchdown range versus the 5-touchdown range against that team. And I actually thought that they'd win the game on Saturday by a little. I mean, the line was 10.5. They won by 10. I had them winning. I thought maybe mid-teens, a couple touchdowns would be about what that difference would be. And that's kind of where it was until they gave up that last touchdown in the fourth quarter.
4: It's funny to me, DK, because I think a lot of people can look at this year's roster and say, well, you got a fifth-year starting quarterback with all the records. Mm. You've got a really good stable wide receivers. The running back group looks tight. Obviously, we're looking to see this team blow everybody out by 20 points plus, right? But there are other questions remain about the experience of the offensive line, for instance, right? So you talk about giving up 11 sacks. Noah has the most sacks of any quarterback in the Big 12 currently. You talk about some penalties and such. Moving those chains and keeping those drives going, it doesn't necessarily come down to having a fifth-year quarterback. So it's about all 11 guys on the field all being on the same page. And I think they're still working through some of that, as you've seen by some stalled drives and by some issues with some holding calls.
5: Yeah. Unnecessary, unnecessary penalties.
4: Extra
5: as well.
4: Curricular.
5: Extracurricular penalties. That has got to be cleared up. You cannot have those types of penalties. In fact, I'm going to let you hear. I asked Brent Brennan about that at his press conference, and we'll let you hear his full press conference coming up as well. But I asked him because it really was a topic of obviously across college football this weekend. There was an incident in the Southern California game against Oregon. I'm sure you've all seen it by now. I've got some more thoughts on that as an alum as well. Maybe I'll dive into later in the show. But these are unnecessary penalties because as a football player, you know you can't late hit a guy. You know you can't hit a guy or swing a guy that's 2 yards out of bounds. You know you can't run and go down on a defenseless quarterback. You know these things, right? As a player, I'm sure they're drilled into you by the coaches. They talk about it in practice all the time. The question is, and people that, you know, play the game, if you played the game of football, I want to hear from you today, 520-848-1290, why do these penalties keep happening? Why? Why do we see these penalties? Is it just in the emotion of the moment that players can't stop themselves from doing these things? I mean, I get it. I played a little bit of football. I didn't play a ton, but I played a little bit of football. So I get, like, you know, as a defensive player, you want to lay a guy out. I mean, I had that feeling when I played the game as well. So I get the adrenaline part in the moment, and maybe that's what it is. But why do we keep seeing this stuff every single week when we know that the coaches are drilling against it? Here is what Brent Brennan had to say today about that.
6: Obviously, guys understand, you know, the element of what goes into a personal foul penalty and the things that they're not supposed to be doing. But yet, at times, we see guys commit those penalties during games. Is that just an emotion of the moment, as you identified as a coach, that we teach them that, we tell them that, they know that, but then they still do that?
7: Was there a question there? We're on to Cincinnati. No, you're absolutely right. Like, we can't do that. We can't do that in Big 12 games and expect to have a chance to win that game in the fourth quarter, right? You know what I mean? Like that's not – and so we have to be smart about that. And that was one of those things. I talked about this after the game on Saturday night. But to me, that was like one of those things in our battle of discipline that day that we did not handle well, right? Because we also had Quincy's retaliation after the pick six when the defender for Washington State stood over Noah. So it was going to be a 15-yarder, right? And so we were going to get there, we were going to kick off at the 20. But instead, Quincy went and retaliated. So then we had another 15. So that's something that we have aggressively addressed and will continue to do so with what we show on film, how we practice, how we talk, all those things.
6: So real quick follow-up on that then. It's just that particular instance that you mentioned there, because they had a similar instance on the sideline where they came to the rescue of their quarterback. How do you want your player to handle that? Just, you know, versus pushing the defender, just maybe go cover Noah up or something in that situation?
7: The rules are the rules. And Quincy can't do what he did, right? And he knows that. Like, you know, Quincy Craig's one of the most conscientious red line dudes we have, you know. So like, he knew he messed up and he's got to own it, fix it.
5: That's one of the elements of red line. And again, we you know, how many times have we said, you know, the referees see the second. They see the second act of aggression. It's not the first. It wasn't the Washington State guy, although they did, because I think they called offsetting penalties there, if I'm not mistaken. So they flagged both guys in the instance. So it kind of it worked out in that particular respect right there. But it's always generally they don't see the first guy that hits somebody. They see the second punch. And more often than not. So if you're and I mentioned the, you know, early in the game, I think it was the where Tyrese Boss hit their quarterback out of bounds, and, you know, all five offensive linemen went sprinting over to the Wildcats sideline, one, to pick up their quarterback, but two, to let the Wildcats know that they had their guys back. It's like, okay, so how do you handle that situation? You know, my belief is, you know, again, you know you can't throw a punch. You know you can't push a defender, so just go. Just go. Noah's on the ground. Run over and just lay on top of him. Cover him up so that the defenders or the team guys from the other team can't get to your quarterback. That's probably all you can do in that situation without drawing yourself a flag for an additional 15 yards. And that, you know, again, that was one instance right there of a number of instances in the game. And then there could have been a third, I believe a fourth instance, but they picked up the flag on Cam Chapa when he kind of did similar to what we saw in the USC game. Caden Pinnick went sliding and Cam came down over the top of him. And you just, again, yeah, at least the referees got with themselves and picked that particular penalty up, because that could have been another 15-yard disastrous transition. I think they had like two or three. Like, I think it was like two in a row on one drive where it was just like the whole entire drive was us giving them 15 yards in personal foul penalties. And that just, you can, those types of things, when you talk about things getting cleaned up, those types of things have got to get cleaned up.

0: guy, Brett Gleason, posted the picture that they have in the facility that defines exactly what red line is. Red line is effort. You often hear the players say 100-100, which is 100% effort 100% of the time. Execution, prove it, and then accountability. You often hear the staff say own it, fix it in terms of mistakes. So you're being accountable for your mistakes. That's part of what red line is. And what Brett wrote in response to Elon Sucks was, red line means three things: effort, execution, and accountability. Coach Brennan was referring to the accountability piece of that in the situation, and the need to own the mistake that that the Wildcats made in those instances, and talking specifically about the Quincy Craig incident there with Noah, protecting Noah. Own the mistake and fix it. That's what red line is all about. So if you had any questions, apparently Elon Sucks did, and Brett kind of laid it out for him in that response. Head on over. That's where the good conversations are. Wildcats1290 on Twitter. All right, 520-848-1290 is the number to get on the program. We'll dive into the game. Chris Brown from AZ Bandcat Sport was up in Pullman this weekend. He'll join us later in the show. We'll talk to him as well. Also, it was the red-blue game over the weekend. Exciting, exciting event. I don't know if the blue team like dug themselves a 20-point hole in the game, so that didn't necessarily look all that good. Although they came back and only ended up losing by like 6 points. But at one time, I think they were down like 30-11, and the red team with Ivan Karchinkov and JJ Mandiquit and Motiejus Krivas was just absolutely dominating the guys on the other side in terms of the actual basketball part of that. But we'll dive into it. If you were there, I want to hear your thoughts. I was not there because of football, so I'd like to hear just kind of what it looked like. Again, it was a great crowd at McHale Center at Alchemy Arena for the event. A lot of folks getting a chance. Maybe they don't necessarily get to see the action up close because they're not necessarily season ticket holders, getting a chance to view that. And we'll talk to AJ Bramlett from that 97 team. He's going to join us later in the show. We'll get his thoughts on the weekend.
1: I got some thoughts, DK. Yeah. I've missed three red blues since 1988 when it started, including Saturdays, because we're here for football.
0: Right.
1: The least important thing is which of the two teams wins the game, people. It makes no difference outside of the competitiveness inside that locker room. So I'm sure those guys have a couple extra fun things to say to each other relative to the finishing score of that game. But that's not what it's about. It's about the freshmen getting in front of players, transfers, having a chance to be in front of the McHale crowd for the very first time. That's really what it's all about. And getting a glimpse of, you know, some of the new people who are going to come to campus and saying maybe goodbye, DK, to some of those people who come back into town who might not be wearing an Arizona Wildcats jersey any longer. That's what the Red Blue is really all about.
0: Yeah, it's great to see all those guys, Koa P, Toby Waka, Jaden Bradley sitting on the bench with a clipboard like he was coaching big time. It was a fun event and always great to, I've said before, I'd love to see many more broadcasts that involve Matt Muehlbach, Corey Williams, and Reggie Gary doing a game together, because that's exactly what you want the stewards of the program talking about the program as it stands right now. So really enjoyed hearing those three guys work together this past weekend. All right, DK on the Sports Tip, 520-848-1290. We'll let you hear Brett Brennan's press conference coming up as well in this hour. Cricket is here as she always is. And right now, with the rain about to start soon.
1: We don't drizzling know out there a little bit, DK, already? Right now. All a right, tiny
0: it's
1: drizzle.
0: Supposed to rain like we don't want for the next 24-plus hours. We'll see how that transpires, if all the models are correct, as the weather people like to say. Cricket getting you home every 20 minutes on the 5. She's got your traffic in your way.
2: From the Wildcats Radio 1290 Traffic Center. With a bad collision that occurred on I-10 at State Route 90 and a closure. Major collision with a closure on the eastbound side of I-10 at State Route 90. Road work on Irvington from Pantano to west of Houghton. That road work will continue through Friday. Got a flood watch in effect until 11 tomorrow night. Highs tomorrow near 74 and 81 now. Wildcats Radio 1290.
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2: All right, good afternoon. It's good to see everybody. Obviously, right now here on campus and in our athletic department, our thoughts and prayers are with Coach Bush and his family. Just such a legend, such a good guy. He's always been such a nice guy to me. In the limited time that I got to see him or be around him since I've been back here. But just really, really a sad day yesterday. Just an absolute legend and loved by so many and respected and cared for by so many. So our thoughts and prayers are with that family and everybody that knew and loved him, you know, through their process here at the University of Arizona. Coming off a great win at Washington State, we talked a lot about that. And really, there was some pressure upstairs from some of the guys on my staff to come in here and just hit you guys with the Bill Belichick. We're on to Cincinnati, and we're on to Cincinnati, and we're on to Cincinnati. And I was tempted. I was tempted. But I think there's other things that we got to talk about for this weekend. It's family weekend, which makes Saturday a big-time family day. And it's always such a great event here. I think it's really special the way, you know, the U of A does it with the students and their families, and it's always a great environment for us. It's a night game, which to me gives the parents and our students a great opportunity to enjoy the day, you know, whatever, all the stuff that people do leading up to game. And then there's plenty of time for tailgates. There's plenty of time for enjoying family and friends. And I just expect us to have an incredible crowd on Saturday night. The Greek system has been outstanding for us in Zona Zoo, the way they show up for us. And City of Tucson, we need you. This is a wear white game. I think there's, when you combine just like the Zona Zoo and the Greek system, our student population, the parents weekend or the family weekend, just what that can be for our stadium, what kind of environment it can create. We just saw a tough one last weekend, and it's so important the impact that our fans, our students, our community has, you know, on the outcome. That is part of us doing this thing together, the impact the crowd can have on the opponent when they come into Casino del Sol Stadium. The new sound, the lights, I think the lights have been really cool. The fourth quarter code red is just a really great thing for everybody who comes here trying to enhance kind of fan engagement and fan experience. So we need everybody to show up. We got a great honorary captain, Brandon Manumaliuna. Is coming, and Brandon's a guy that I've known for a long time. He was a player here when I coached here forever ago, and also he's been a high school coach for a really long time. So I've got to spend a lot of time with him over the years. So I'm excited to see him, and we just got a lot going on. It's going to be a great weekend. We've got a big time opponent coming to town. Got a lot of respect for Coach Satterfield in Cincinnati. They're excellent on offense. They've been running the ball basically at will. It's going to be an incredible challenge for our defense, and then defensively they're extremely opportunistic. High pressure, playing out of an odd front. They play extremely hard. They've got good players. They're well coached. So it's a big challenge. Big 12 challenge for us. You know, you're coming off last weekend. But I'm optimistic that we're going to have a great show from the city of Tucson and from the Zona Zoo and our fans and create an incredible environment to play football in.
3: Thank you, Coach. Michael and Justin.
4: So it's obviously a good thing that you were able to overcome these early deficits the last two games. I'm sure you don't want to be in that position again. Why do you think that's happening, and what can you do to maybe prevent it from happening in the future?
2: I mean, we're on to Cincinnati. but, I mean, I think last week when, you know, first play of the game, we get up a sack, and then we drop a 35-yard pass. And so, to me, there's, like, some mistakes there that, you know, don't drop the pass or don't, you know, give up the sack. Because it's kind of that simple, right? Like, we're a rhythm offense, and we need to get into the, you know, that kind of momentum, you know, moving. And I think for our defense, there's always going to be a little bit of a learning curve for our defensive staff because we are different. It's not, there's no opponent film that they can watch and say, oh, that's what they're going to do against this, because no one plays what we play. Does that make sense? Right. So, you know, that's how we study film. Right?
4: Do you think there's been a feeling out process for the offense too?
2: I think so in the first couple of games, absolutely, absolutely. And there's some new pieces there for us too, right? So, like, everybody's learning. The thing I'm excited about is how we responded. I'm excited about the fact that I feel like our team is getting better and improving each week. And I thought the way we finished that game the other night was a lot of fun. And so to me, I'm excited about the positives that our team has put on film and that our team has put out there against opponents the last couple of weeks, and I'm excited to see us play Saturday.
3: Justin and Jason.
5: Jet was named Big 12 Freshman of the Week. How do you reflect on his performance and what he's been able to do? And have you ever, whether it's at Oregon State or at San Jose, have you had an example of guys who have impressed you in their early stages of their career as a freshman?
2: That's a huge question. I will say this. Let's see what he does at the end of the season. Let's see what that thing looks like as time goes. You know what I mean? Like that's the hardest part for freshmen. It's that the season's longer. The practices are longer. Everything's more intense. The reps are way more intense. But I'm so excited for Jet. He's worked super hard. He's a very mature young man. It's important to him. Right away, he had the respect of the team because of how hard he worked. Like when he got here, like he was just like that. You know what I mean? And so that part for him is really exciting. And then the plays he made in critical situations were just tremendous, right? A week ago we had the big punt return from him. But the two plays that he made in that game, the acceleration, leaving his feet for that ball, technically as a receiver coach, was fantastic. Leaves his feet, catches the ball, gets it on his body, rotates so he doesn't land on it. There's just so much. So he's incredibly coachable. I think Bobby's doing a great job with him. And I think Bobby's also done a great job of being patient and bringing him along. You guys asked me that question a couple weeks ago about those young players. It's hard for young players to play. You know what I mean? It's hard for them to, and so you got to like help them get the reps and get the experience so that they have a chance to be successful when they go out there. Does that make sense?
3: Jason and David.
6: What have you seen from Cam Chapa that has something clicked for him? Is it just a matter of time that he seems to be playing his best football right now?
2: I think he's just playing with confidence. I think he knows what to do. I think there's always some of that when a new player that hasn't played in a game yet for you. And I think that is showing up for him. He's playing with confidence and he's playing fast. And I think that's showing up in a lot of positive plays for him.
3: David and Brian.
7: Brian, obviously guys understand, the element of what goes into a personal foul penalty and the things that they're not supposed to be doing. But yet at times we see guys commit those penalties during games. Is that just an emotion of the moment as you identify it as a coach that we teach them that, we tell them that, they know that, but then they still do that?
2: Was there a question there? We're on to Cincinnati. No, you're absolutely right. Like we can't do that. We can't do that in Big 12 games and expect to have a chance to win that game in the fourth quarter, right? You know what I mean? Like that's not. And so we have to be smart about that. And that was one of those things. I talked about this after the game on Saturday night. But to me, that was like one of those things in our battle of discipline that day that we did not handle well, right? Because we also had Quincy's retaliation after the pick six when the defender for Washington State stood over Noah. So it was going to be a 15-yarder, right? And so we were going to get there, we were going to kick off at the 20. But instead, Quincy went and retaliated. So then we had another 15. So that's something that we have aggressively addressed and will continue to do so with what we show on film, how we practice, how we talk, all those things.
7: So real quick follow-up on that then. It's just that particular instance that you mentioned there, because they had a similar instance on the sideline where they came to the rescue of their quarterback. How do you want your player to handle that? Just, versus pushing the defender, just maybe go cover Noah up or something in that situation?
6: I mean,
2: the rules are the rules. And Quincy can't do what he did, right? And he knows that. Like, Quincy Craig's one of the most conscientious red line dudes we have, So like he knew he messed up and he's got to own it, fix it.
3: Brian and then Damian.
8: Are there any concerns about the way the line has been, particularly the left side, maybe as far as that changes might be needed with how Rhino and Matthew have been playing?
2: No. No. This is what you got to think about. Those guys haven't played a lot. Right, Rhino got started for 6 games and tore his ACL and then did not play basically for 18 months, right? That's the timeline, okay? And then Matt didn't play until Tristan Bowns got hurt against Cincinnati, which was a late season game last year, right? Both of those guys, to me, they're improving and I'm excited about it. Watching that, like the way we finished that game, some of the runs that were popping even early, the protection, all the junk that they were bringing that those guys handled, I was really excited about that. And those guys are just going to keep getting better and better.
3: David in the back, and then Michael.
9: I just wanted to go back to your opening statement, Coach Bush. What, if anything, stood out to you about him in your limited interactions with Coach?
2: So, to be honest with you, I did not spend a lot of time with him because he really wasn't around very much since I've been back here. But he was just always incredibly friendly and supportive of me when I would see him. You know what I mean? Just like, hey, you're doing a great job. Stay the course, whatever. He's just super positive. And that's what I appreciated about him.
3: Michael, Nicole,
9: two questions. The one's a follow-up. One's a follow-up, so it's okay. Kind of like one and a half. So regarding Chapa, we saw last year with some of the guys who went from FCS to FBS that maybe there was something of a learning curve, and then it's clicked at some point. Thinking about Barmore, for an example, do you think there's something to that? Is there a little bit more time that's needed when you're jumping levels?
2: I think it just depends on who the player is. And I think the biggest thing is the speed of it. And really, like, the Barmore comparison doesn't work because he played receiver. You know, like, you know, so all of a sudden we're like, hey, go block this 290-pound defensive end. You know, it was just a much different conversation for him. But I think if anything, you know, there is a speed of it. But the truth is that, you know, playing high-level FCS football, like, those guys are good. Those teams are good. Those players are good. And you see that every year, the way it plays out in college football, because the Power Four teams go and recruit those guys. You know what I mean? Those guys hit the portal, and they got plenty of options.
9: Michael Salgado Medina obviously missed a couple kicks early, then he made a couple late. You showed a lot of faith in him by sending him out there for that 51-yarder. It's pretty similar to last year's Cincinnati game, the ASU game. Are you having conversations with him in between these kicks?
2: No.
9: You're not?
2: No. No. It's like talking to a pitcher during a no-hitter. You know what I mean? Like to me, that when he's in that – first of all, the first one, the snap was funny, right? The second one, he mishit, and he'll tell you that, you know. But for him, I let the guys that coach that, right? Coach Nesbitt kicked in the NFL, like I'm letting him and Niver handle that, right? That part of I'm just there, in my opinion, I'm just there to support Michael and let him know that I have confidence in him, and I'm putting him back out there, and you go end this game for us, and that's what we did, and that's what Mike did.
9: Did you say that to him like right before he went?
2: No, I would not do that to him, man. I would not do that to anybody. No, but like, no. Yeah, that's my inner dialogue, of course. But like, you know, I mean, that's like, you know, your son's playing Little League and he's going up to bat and you're like, hey, go hit a home run. It's like so unfair, you know. But I was really proud of Mike and the way he handled that.
3: Cole in the back and Justin.
10: You were able to get Ismael Mahdi going more so on the ground this week with 10 carries. What did you see from him kind of getting his feet on earth a little bit?
2: Yeah, absolutely. I mean, there's been a lot of conversation about it, but the guy's been like making barbecue for 7 months. And so there was a little bit of a time for him just getting kind of comfortable, reacquainted schematically, you know, that part of it, because, you know, we've been talking about it a little bit with some of our other players, but if you think about it in terms of Mahdi, Max, TP, Tristan Bounds, those guys didn't have spring practice either. Some was for injury, some was for other stuff, but like, so it's been a long time since those guys have played, right? And so I'm excited that I feel like their process is accelerating and we're starting to see better versions of them. And I think the timing of that is good with where we are in the season right now.
3: Our last two would be Justin and David.
2: He's always putting a cap on the questions, dude. I would answer more questions. I don't know what to tell you.
5: What stood out to you with how Trace Feige has played the last couple of games? And I know that you want to have Gio available, but you think maybe his situation is almost like a blessing in disguise because it allows Spivey to get going?
2: I think yes and no, because I think we expect Spivey to go when Gio's going. You know, like we've offseason, we've talked about this receiver group ad nauseum, you know what I mean? And I think any kind of negative, like, conversation about that was really just came out of the BYU game, right? When we were playing against a really good team and the margins were really tight and we missed a deep ball to Chris Hunter on the sideline and we missed Gio on a deep ball for a touchdown early. You know, it's like some of those things are, you know, it's game to game. But I think when we're at our best is when, you know, we just mentioned the run game in here is when that run game is going and then we have all those options and Noah's distributing the ball to 9, 10, 11 people. And I think that makes us much harder to defend. And Spivey is a threat because he's a big play guy. He's strong. He can play the football. You know what I mean? He can run. Like, there's a lot of good pieces of that. But we've seen the other guys in that room make plays too, right? We just talked about Jet. We've obviously seen Chris Hunter. And so there's more there. We saw Brandon Phelps has made plays this year. So there's we're getting good production out of that room.
7: Coach, when you have a lead late like you did last Saturday at Washington State and you're trying to run out the clock, what's the ideal snap time on those possessions? Because there was a belief after the game on within the fan base and the broadcast that you guys were snapping the ball too quickly in that.
2: So there's a fine line there between staying in rhythm offensively and getting first downs and burning as much play clock as you can. But it's a fair question. I get it. You know what I mean? If it doesn't work, then everyone's like, oh, they snapped it too fast. You know, if it does work, then everyone's like, oh, is that a consideration? You know what I mean? But, like, that part of it, because part of that, some of that stuff is just how long are you sitting on the ball waiting for it to be snapped. The only thing I thought at the end of that game was we had a third down conversion on their sideline with Chris Hunter with about, I mean, 3:05 to go, that he went out of bounds where I thought he should have just, as soon as he caught it, he should have just sat down in bounds. You know what I mean? But that clock's going to run anyway at that time. Just, but the, you know, because it's a temporary clock stoppage. But there was just some other things. You know, I think that like the mechanics of it. If you slow it down too much, then do you lose your rhythm as an offense? Because really, right there, the most important thing is that you move the football and get first downs. So that's where our thought was at the time.
5: Thank you, everybody.
2: All right, bear down.
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11: From the Wildcats Radio 1290 Traffic Center. With a major collision and a closure, I-10 at State Route 90, eastbound side of I-10, closed at State Route 90 due to a major collision. And also road work along 5th Street Country Club to Wilmot. Completion expected mid-2027. We've got a flood watch in effect until 11 p.m. tomorrow. Our highs tomorrow near 74 and 81 at now. Wildcats Radio 1290.
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1: All you need is 7 seconds. Well, that's all the Ravens needed yesterday in Brazil against the Cowboys. The Ravens won 34-31. Lamar Jackson, the Ravens offense, moved the ball down the field with 7 seconds left to get in position to kick a game-winning field goal. The Ravens are now 2-1 and play Tennessee in week 4. I'm Chris Fleck.
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1: We mentioned at the top of the show what a game it was Saturday in Pullman, Washington for the freshman wide receiver out of Allen High School down in Texas, Caleb Jet Smith.
2: Situations on this drive, they got to establish the run game.
3: This is a blitz. Fafita has time. Off balance throw. Smith is down there and he makes a diving catch. Wow! Caleb Smith selling out the freshman.
1: I mean, that was a catch right there. And coming from a freshman, no doubt. You don't see too many veterans make diving catches like that, but you saw it from Caleb Smith in that game on Saturday night. Four catches, 86 yards. He would follow that up with a touchdown catch, so two big back-to-back catches. He also had a third down conversion catch early in the game as well in the first half. After the game, Mackenzie Hamilton caught up with Caleb Jet Smith.
4: Well, Caleb the Jet Smith, congratulations on this one. Your team fights its way back into this one. Momentum really seemed to swing in the third quarter for your team. What was the messaging at the half?
5: He wanted them one.
4: You are.
5: He wanted them one.
4: I'll get to you in a minute, but momentum for the team really seemed to swing in that third quarter. What was the messaging at the half that allowed you guys to do so?
6: Yeah, I feel like the past couple of games we kind of struggled coming out of the half. So the main focus this week was just dominating the third, fourth quarter and just playing good football.
4: And you had your first career receiving touchdown following your punt return last week. What's really clicking for you right now as a true freshman?
6: Yeah, I would just say my teammates, offensive-wise, O-linemen, just receivers getting me open, quarterback, especially Noah, just finding me open field, and just punt return as well, everybody blocking. Punt return is not really about me. It's about all the 10 players on the field, so I really appreciate all of them.
4: And this guy right here, Trey Spivey, he had a career night, 129 yards receiving. What's something you've learned from him?
6: Just being a great player. He's a great person, too. Just doing everything right. Knows when to get open, knows how to score touchdowns. Does a lot of good things with the ball in his hand. So really love this guy, and he can do with a really good things on the field.
7: I'm so proud. I'm so proud of this kid. He deserves all the flowers. One of the most impressive freshmen I've ever been around. Love you, boy.
6: Good stuff.
4: Thank you for your time. Congrats, Jet.
1: All right, that was Caleb Jet Smith after the ball game with Mackenzie Hamilton. Just impressive performance by that young man. Also had a big kick return in the game as well. So he has made an impact the last 2 weeks for the Arizona Wildcats. The punt return touchdown against Northern Illinois, and now his first receiving touchdown. So in the last 2 weeks, we've had Isaiah Mazzell get his first receiving touchdown at the U of A. We've had Tyler Powell get his first receiving touchdown at the U of A. And now we've got Caleb Jet Smith getting his first receiving touchdown for the University of Arizona as well. You heard Trey Spivey during that interview right there. What a game he had early in this contest. Finished with 7 catches for 129 yards in the ball game for the University of Arizona. Did the majority of that work in the second half. We had wondered after the game what the situation was, because they only really threw him the ball one time in the second half. And when we saw the play numbers, obviously a Pro Football Focus every week comes out with the play count for the teams, and the play count for I believe the Wildcats as a team ran 74 plays in the ball game at Washington State, and Trey Spivey only was out there for a grand total of 75. They had 75 offensive plays, and he was only out there for 44 of those plays. So did indeed miss the majority of the second half with some type of injury situation there for Trey Smith. So we'll kind of keep an eye on that as we go along. We'll actually get a real availability report this week coming up, as it is now into Big 12 play. So we'll have the availability report starting on Wednesday. We'll get it Wednesday, Thursday, Friday, and then about 90 minutes prior to the game on Saturday.
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1: Kelly? No one. Nobody. It is sponsored by nobody. So there is your opportunity right there. If you want a connection with our broadcast and Arizona football, Arizona basketball as well, because we've got the availability report for both football and basketball. Your opportunity here right now has presented itself. 520-887-1000. Ask for one of our talented account executives, and you can be the sponsor of the availability report. And we will say your name multiple times during the week because obviously athletics and injuries kind of go hand in hand. Good thing about that game is outside of really the what may have been going on with Trey Spivey, I think the Wildcats got out of it pretty nicely on the injury front as they head into Big 12 play coming up this week against the Cincinnati Bearcats. 520-848-1290, 520-848-1290 is the number to get on that program. I wanted to go back to the last thing you heard Coach talk about there during his press conference, because that was one of the things down the stretch of the game was a lot of people didn't really think the Wildcats, they thought the Wildcats were running the plays too quickly. It's like the play clock. It's like, you know, how many times have we seen in games where a team is trying to milk the clock that they take it all the way down to under 5 seconds before they snap the ball? And the Wildcats were probably snapping it somewhere in the 10 to 15 second range for a lot of those plays. I have not gotten back to the complete second half of the review of the game. I watched the first half mostly this morning. I'll get into the second half of the game tonight, but just from what I remember off the top of my head, they were snapping around 12 seconds to go in the play clock. So in a lot of instances, they could have maybe taken another 10 seconds off a lot of those plays on that last drive before that led into the 51-yard field goal by Michael Salgado Medina. But as you heard the head coach say, hey, we are a rhythm offense, and if we're going to sit there in the huddle for 40 seconds or sit at the line for 40 seconds before we snap the ball, it messes with the rhythm of our offense. And you definitely don't want to do that. You don't want to do that. I mean, I think you have to be careful, you know, snapping the ball too soon, but I kind of understand what he was saying there about, you know, we want to stay with the rhythm and because the most important thing is getting down, running crisp plays and putting yourself in a position to score, which they did on the field goal to give themselves a 10-point advantage, which they eventually won the game by. So your thoughts on that? I know a lot of folks were talking about that after the ball game. Your thoughts on that after hearing what the coach had to say about it? 520-848-1290, 520-848-1290 is the number to get in on the program. All right, DeKalb Sports Tip coming up at the 4 o'clock hour. A.J. Bramlett is going to join us. Arizona basketball national champion, 1997. The 97ers were in the house over the weekend at McHale Center to be celebrated. Great to see all those guys. Great to see Coach Roz out there with them to accept, as Trey Spivey just said, to accept their flowers for being the only national championship program in men's basketball history here at the University of Arizona. We'll talk to AJ about the weekend, how it went, and what he most enjoyed about that coming up straight ahead. DeKalb Sports Tip, this is Wildcats Radio 1290.
5: From the Wildcats Radio 1290 Traffic Center. Crash at Glen and Alvernon. Alvernon and Glen also have some slowdowns on southbound Alvernon at Grant. Travel busy on Glen and Swan, and also at Grant and Swan Road. We've got a collision and a closure. I-10 at State Route 90. The eastbound side of I-10 closed at State Route 90. Flood watch in effect until 11 p.m. tomorrow. 74 the high tomorrow. Mostly cloudy. 81 now. Wildcats Radio 1290.
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1: Well, it was great while it lasted for the 2026 Arizona Diamondbacks, who took it down to the last day of the season to try to get in to the National League playoffs. But unfortunately, they came up just a little bit short in trying to do that. And in fact, let's hear what it sounded like here when it ended yesterday afternoon. It actually ended not in San Diego, but in Philadelphia, Pennsylvania.
2: Time in franchise history. The pitch. Swing and a miss. He struck him out. And the Phillies will head back to the postseason as they clinch the final wild card spot in the National League.
1: The Phillies did everything they could to try to hand this last playoff spot to the Diamondbacks, but they just could not take it from them. Could not. The weekend got off to a really good start to the weekend. Friday, I mean, we've been yelling about Nolan Arenado all season long, but really more so the last month of the season. He has just been on a tear, and he kept that tear going Friday.
3: Driving the bus.
4: Arenado, there it goes. It's on its way, and that's 30 for Nolan. Way out of here. His eighth career 30-homer season. Only the third baseman ever to do that. Joining Mike Schmidt and Eddie Matthews, who, by the way, are both in the Hall of Fame.
1: And I think Nolan Arenado is going to be in the Hall of Fame at some point in the near future as well. So Diamondbacks won Friday. Phillies lost on Friday. The faces in the rain in Philadelphia on Friday just told the story of, man, this is the most epic collapse in the history of the franchise. But you kind of had a little bit of a bad feeling going into the weekend when we mentioned on the show Friday when it was announced that Corbin Burnes was not going to be able to go on Saturday due to some inflammation on the shoulder, which basically put the Diamondbacks in a situation where they had to throw a bullpen game right in the middle of a postseason race, which is not ideal. And I've said it before. I mean, I get it. I honestly, though, and we talked about this, I think, when they pitched a bullpen game. I think it was like maybe in late August or something. It was a situation. It was the Dodger series. It was that last game of the Dodger series. And I said, why not just bring up a minor league starter or whoever your sixth, seventh, or eighth starter is, whether what was the kid's name, Zach something, Brat, or whatever his name was. I'd rather have him start a game like that than go out there and see if I can catch lightning in a bottle with a guy that maybe has a future with this organization as a starting pitcher versus, you know, throwing out Trevor Clark and six relievers to try to win in a must. Now, I mean, in against LA, it wasn't a must-win situation. Although, I mean, again, when you miss the playoffs by one game, you can go back to probably 10 instances or more during the season where you could say, man, that was a must-win situation, and we did this and we did that. But I'd much rather have a starter in that situation than six guys out of the bullpen. The newest member of our program joins us now as well. His name is Troy Hutchison. He is a huge Diamondbacks fan as well. Troy, slide a little bit to your right, so the people can see your face there. Your thoughts on the way that the weekend transpired for the Diamondbacks?
5: Yeah, you know, I hear what you're saying with a bullpen game and having a guy that has starting pitching experience go in there, but I thought the mismanagement happened in that third, fourth, fifth inning. I can't remember exactly what inning it was. You pin in Jose Cabrera in a one-run game. Diamondbacks are up 4-3. But you have Erod in the bullpen. So why do you have Eduardo Rodriguez in the bullpen if you're not even going to use them? So you let Jose Cabrera give up, what was it, six runs there?
1: Something like that.
5: Then you start to use your better guys when the game's kind of out of hand. And then later in the ninth, you have bases loaded, nobody out, and you pull Gabriel Moreno for a lefty to get the lefty-righty matchup. He's hitting 311 Let him go.
1: Well, now apparently that was injury related, according to Torrey after the ball game. I guess he's been dealing with a hamstring thing down the stretch, and they just felt like it had started barking on him, and that maybe wasn't the situation they wanted to put him in right there. But again, season's on the line. Yeah, he's the best hitter. He is statistically, as the season ends, the best hitter in the National League. Maybe you just give him that opportunity right there and not take the bat out of his hands.
5: Yeah, but again, my biggest issue is Jose Cabrera. To no fault of his own, has been horrible against the Padres this season. You put Erod in the bullpen, and then you don't even use him. Pitch two innings there, you know, then you go in some form, Martinez, Garcia, and Murillo, and finish that game out. Phillies lose, I think, 12-1 in that game. You win that game. And who knows how it plays out on Sunday, even if the Phillies win.
1: Yeah. So they ended up, obviously, I think I said one game. They ended up losing it by two games because they lost on Sunday and the Phillies pulled out the win. They had the one game advantage going into yesterday and were able to finish at 88-74. Diamondbacks at 86-76. Let's hear first from Torrey Lovello. I got a couple segments of comments that he made after the ball game. Let's hear this first segment of comments from Torrey after the game.
3: I probably compartmentalized it and pushed it aside and just told myself, be present for these guys and be available. And my status should be minimized inside of that clubhouse. When it's time to get to it, it'll happen. But until this point, I don't know where it's at. And I have some decisions to make. I have some things to think about, as do the D-backs, and where it goes from here, I don't know.
6: It said at one point, though, that you felt like the people that need to know who you are and how you go about your business know.
3: Right.
6: You stand by that?
3: I do. I believe I'm a man of character, and I want people to know that I'm authentic and genuine. And the ones that should know what we have here do know. This is a really special culture that's taken a long time to build, and it's gonna work. It's definitely gonna work, and it's come close, and that's not good enough. I looked at it and I saw it was a ninth inning, and I kept glancing to see, and it was painful. It was agonizing to watch one out, two outs, and then the board flashed final. So, I'll never forget that feeling, and I know a lot of people did too. So I went out and made a pitching change, and I just told the boys to let's win this game and do it right. Even though we've been eliminated, let's finish like a champion. And I think we battled and we tied the score. So just kind of regained my focus a little bit after seeing it. And it's hard to describe exactly what I felt, but I probably felt sadness and a little emptiness was something I'll never forget, and it'll be tough to recover. I don't know. I keep asking myself that question. Mike Hazen and I talk about that all the time, like what happens inside of these moments and in this environment that we can't seem to win that last big push and make it happen or get to that last big push. We got hot. I think we won six or seven games in a row, and we were going in the right direction. I think yesterday's game took its toll on our team emotionally. It was a big emotional dump for us. Arizona's my home. I love Arizona. And the people and the fans are spectacular. So the group that I work for is amazing. I love being around them every single day, and I don't want that to change. And I want to win a world championship with this organization.
1: Well, that remains to be seen. Obviously, we are at the end of the season. There's going to be a lot of conversations within the organization about what Torrey Lovello's future is. There's already rumors. Bob Nightingale, longtime baseball reporter, is reporting that Torrey Lovello is at the top of the Mariners list after the Mariners parted ways with their legendary catcher Dan Wilson after yesterday's action. So there's definitely going to be suitors for Torrey Lovello. Troy, you and I are in disagreement on this. I believe Torrey should manage this team and continue to manage this team, but you do not.
5: No, I think after 10 years plus years and two playoff appearances and stumbling down the stretch year after year, I know this year they were hot at the end, but again, some decisions in the second to last game cost them potentially a spot. It's time to move on. I think you have the pieces, young pieces in place, be a very good ball club, and I just think you need the right management and manager in charge. But do I think they're going to move on? No, I really don't at this point. With the lockout potential, the strong finish, quote unquote strong finish there to even put them in that position, I think they'll try to get a multi-year contract done. I think that's the key is he's obviously a guy that doesn't want to go year by year anymore.
1: Right. And he shouldn't have to. Shouldn't have to. I think he's earned it. He's deserved it. If he's your guy, and then that's what, Kirk Kendrick and is it Ken Hall? What's the other guy's name?
5: Derek Hall.
1: Mm-hmm. Derek Hall believe that he is, then they need to give him a long-term deal. J-Dub, do you believe he's back next year?
7: Well, first of all, let's not forget that Torre Lovello has twice as many wins as a manager for the D-backs as the number two person on that list, which is Kirk Gibson. He's got 749. I like everything that Torre says. I mean, I kind of agree with both of you, if I'm honest. I mean, I really like what Torre Lovello brings, mm-hmm. but I understand the longtime fan-sided perspective, which is it's been 10 years. We've been on the cusp. It's not just the two playoffs. Obviously, trip mm-hmm. to the World Series is great, but it's the multiple times missing the playoffs by a game, missing the playoffs by two games. I think if you look in that, you know, that dugout and you think to yourself, hey, this locker room, this Diamondbacks team this year is a playoff team. Mm-hmm. And if that's been your perspective, Troy, to start the last 3 or 4 or 5 seasons and only once have they made it, that's the, okay, it's time to move on and get a fresh voice. But I think the key thing you said was we got a lockout on the horizon in January, and there's a very good chance that's going to take place. Mm-hmm. So rebuilding the voice inside of that, you know, that organization at that time, that has to be a factor going in. And the question really becomes, does the front office want to give him longer than a 1-year contract? Because it might just be a situation where you're going to give Torre another chance to prove type of thing once again. And maybe that might lead to a long one, but maybe move on after. But I could see it either way. I like Torre as a manager. I'm not read in enough to the Major League Baseball nuance of every single decision made from his position every single night. So personally, if mm-hmm. you see things, Troy, that you're not happy with, it's really the inside baseball guys who are Diamondbacks fans looking at what decisions Torre's making late in games especially, and that has to be where you come from. And I think it's probably going to be a split decision. I think a lot of people like him. I think a lot of people could probably see a new voice in that locker room.

0: people to know how important doing it right is every single day. And we do it that way. And I want this baseball community to be proud of what we do. And I've never felt unwanted, but you know, there's some decisions that need to be made, and it's gotten this far, so I don't know what's going on. And once I figure that out, if it works in my favor, I do want to be wanted.
1: All right, maybe that's our question of the day. Do you want Torrey Lovello? 520-848-1290 is the number to get on the program. We'll dive more into that as we continue today and into the coming days, if indeed, I would think we'll know soon if he is not going to be back as the manager.
2: Maybe we could just get like a Michigan State Spartan in the dugout there for the Diamondbacks, and then you could swing somebody over for the Mercury and just like run the gamut so all the pro teams up there are just all Spartans.
1: Hmm. Yeah, man, there you go. That would be, I'm trying to think. Well, we already had the Spartan in the dugout. You mentioned him, Kirk Gibson. Yep. Yeah, he was a Spartan back in the day. So I don't know if he's not coming out of retirement to manage anymore, I don't think. Cricket joins us now. She is the fourth member of our team today because we've got everybody here again today. Oh, Cricket, by the way, have you met Troy?
3: Hi, Troy. Nice to meet you. Nice to meet you, Troy. Welcome.
1: See, that's how we do things here. We just introduce people to each other on air. Like, oh, hey, that's right. It's your new teammate here. You probably don't even know who he is.
3: Nice to meet you, Troy.
4: Nice to meet you, too.
3: Thank you.
1: There you go. All right. So every day, Troy, just so you're aware, Cricket, we get our minds right here at 4:13.
3: He pumps this up way
1: with a little bit of mood music. This is Cricket's got quotes, and then we also in 5 o'clock hour she picks a game for us every day.
3: Terribly,
1: well.
3: by the way.
1: So, yeah, maybe some days are better than others.
3: Yes, truth.
1: She had a 9-game winning streak at one point.
3: Now I'm on a losing streak.
1: That happens.
2: And Troy, premise being Cricket does not follow sports.
1: Yes, she
2: does. So therefore, it's what's your first instinct when DK says these two names?
1: Yeah, exactly.
3: Or who has the cutest outfit?
1: Yes, exactly. Mm-hmm. That's him. You got that one right last week with the Rams.
3: Yes.
1: There you go. All right. Cricket's got quotes.
3: Don't be fooled by the internet.
1: Ooh.
3: It's cool to get on the computer, but don't let the computer get on you.
1: Wow. Don't be fooled by the internet.
3: Mm-hmm.
1: It's cool to get on the computer, but don't let the computer get on you.
3: This was said in 1999.
1: Wow.
3: And this was by someone that was famous for not owning a cell phone. He was not on social media. A great musician.
1: Prince?
3: Yes.
1: Really?
3: Prince said that.
1: Wow.
3: When he was accepting the award for best internet-only single. So that 1999.
1: Do we know what that single was?
3: I didn't listen to his internet-only single.
1: Wow. So that was something maybe he just released online or something,
3: yeah.
1: I guess. I don't know. I don't remember that at all.
3: Same.
1: Man. See, so that's the other thing, Troy, is we try to guess what the quote is, and more often than right, I'm wrong, but this was an instance when I was right.
3: Good job.
1: And Dragon Ball tends to be right all the time because he's the smart one in the group.
3: Mm-hmm.
1: Yeah, so there you go. So put on your thinking cap whenever you hear Cricket's quotes. And see if you can guess who. What's the term I'm looking for? Are you an intellect, Troy?
4: I would like to think so, you know, on some things, but, you know, we'll have to do like a Family Feud or Jeopardy style game to find that out.
1: There we go. All right. We're going to chat with AJ Bramlett coming up in this hour. He was back with his 97 national champion compadres this past weekend at McHale Center. Right now, Cricket is getting you home every 20 minutes on the Fosh. Traffic and weather.
3: Midtown, crash at Glen and Alvernon. Alvernon and Glen. We got some backups on southbound Alvernon at Grant Road. More slowing at Swan and Grant. And a collision with a closure. Bad wreck occurred I-10 near State Route 90. Eastbound side of I-10 closed at State Route 90. And then another collision occurred on State Route 83 south of Sarita Road. Flood watch in effect till 11 p.m. tomorrow. 74 are high tomorrow and mostly cloudy, 81 now. I'm Cricket with your Wildcats Radio, 1290 traffic and weather together.
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3: All right, it was a great weekend this past weekend down at McHale Center. Red, blue, post move, all of that for the kickoff of the 2026-27 college basketball season. We celebrated the 1997 national champions. They were back in the house as well, and one of the members of that team joins us now, AJ Bramlett. AJ, appreciate you taking some time to join us. So how was the weekend and getting the band back together this past Friday, Thursday, Friday, and Saturday?
4: Hey, man, thanks for having me. Just incredible. I mean, it was so much fun. You know, all of us hadn't been together like that in probably 30 years. You know, we've been together, a few of us here and there, but never everyone all together like that. And just the stories and the whole weekend, man, it was something super special. And, you know, they did a great job, you know, Tommy putting it together and U of A, you know, really doing a really good job, you know, making us feel special and honoring us. And it was an unforgettable weekend, man, all across the board.
3: Now, we obviously, I mean, you're around a lot. We see you at games every single year. But who was maybe that one guy that you had not maybe been in contact with in a long time that you really said, man, I wanted to get with this guy and just, you know, find out what he's up to and chat with him for a while?
4: Yeah, I mean, you know, I stay in touch with almost, you know, almost everybody, but Jason Lee, Jado, was the one that I hadn't, you know, seen since college. And, you know, I talked to him a little bit just when I was informing him of what, you know, the weekend. But him and catching up with him and, you know, seeing how his life has gone and, you know, just being able to catch up and reminisce about all the old times. And then a lot of our managers, you know, as well, Tim House and those guys that I, you know, haven't seen in a while. It was just fun, man. It's like it makes you feel good when you're around, you know, that group of guys. And it was a special time.
3: Now I got to ask you, because I joke with Ryan Hansen all the time, because he's an ex U of A basketball manager, and I was a basketball manager, yep, in college at the school that I went to, and it seems like it's a, like, did you call up managers like at 10 at night and said, I want to go take shots, can you come rebound for me? It's like, because that's what happens nowadays. The manager's got to show, if the guy wants to shoot at 11 o'clock at night, he'll call a manager, and the manager's got to show up at the at RJG and feed him passes and rebound the basketball.
4: Oh, yeah, for sure. But, you know, our guy that did that the most was Josh, right? Josh Pastner. So Josh was on call 24 hours. But also, yeah, our manager definitely, you know, helped out with that and were a key part in our development, you know what I mean, and being able to get in extra work. And, you know, we talked about that actually at our dinner, as, you know, the impact that Josh had when he first started, you know, taking Miles and Mike in to shoot after practice and at night. And, you know, then it was, you know, JT and I in there. Then it was Gene in there. Then it was, you know, Mike D was in there. So it just it rubbed off on all of us and really was a, you know, key contributing factor to us, you know, making that run and getting better during that season because of that type of stuff.
3: We're chatting with AJ Bramlett, member of the 1997 National Championship Arizona basketball team. They were in town for the Red-Blue game this past weekend. So I know you've been to Red Blue games before, but just what was your assessment of the whole event? It seemed like it was a little bit maybe different energy this year because you guys were there.
4: Yeah, it was fun. I mean, it's always good, you know, to see the team for the first time. You know, I really enjoyed watching them practice, you know, the day before, and seeing the new guys, you know, Caleb Holt, Cam Holmes, and then, you know, seeing the returning guys and Yvonne and how much he's developed, and, you know, Mo, and he's going to be a beast this year. So, you know, they got an exciting team. Obviously, it's going to be a little bit different than last year, but they have, you know, everything that they need to keep, you know, keep it rolling and make a, you know, strong run through the Big 12 and have a shot, you know, once we get tournament time. So I'm excited about the team. The event was awesome. I mean, we had a great time. And, you know, just being able to walk out on McHale floor, you know, during halftime with my guys was something I'll never forget.
3: All right, so who? So put on your evaluator hat for me. Who when you were watching the new team, like who stood out? Anybody stand out to you really in the practice that you like? Oh wow, this kid. Okay.
4: Well, Caleb Holt's one of my favorite, you know, guys on the team already. I was actually at Red Blue, you know, a year ago when he came on his recruiting trip with his family and got to, you know, talk with him and his parents, and you know, I was really happy when we were able to get him. And you know, he's just got so much, you know, talent and upside that, you know, you're going to see him from the beginning of the year to the end of the year, like take giant steps forward. But just his energy and his attitude, his personality, all of that's a great fit for us. Yvonne is just, you know, he's on another level in terms of basketball IQ and just knowing how to play the game. And he's gotten a lot better, you know, even since the end of last season. So I think people are going to be surprised, you know, how much he makes a jump forward this year. And then Mo is a lot bigger than, you know, I was looking at him like, man, this dude is huge. So, you know, he's going to have a really big season this year as well. But I really like Cam Holmes, actually. You know, I think Cam is going to, you know, surprise people. He wasn't, you know, as high a rated recruit as Caleb was. But I think, you know, he's going to make, you know, everybody, you know, pretty surprised this year on the way that he develops during the year. And then, you know what, Bryce, I think Bryce, you know, has a chance to be a rotation guy and, you know, really contribute to the team this year, which would be great to see as well. Because, I mean, his body from last year to this year, when I saw him, you know, at Red Blue last year and now this weekend, I mean, he's made, you know, some really good strides and obviously been working on his game.
3: A.J. Bramlett is our guest, Arizona Wildcat national champion, class of 1997 and class of 1999 at the University of Arizona. It's interesting, AJ, because you and Donnell Harris were kind of, I mean, you were both, you know, the two bigs on that team, true centers, and both of you all were sophomores, so you guys were kind of on the younger side of that team. Who were those vet? Who was that vet that was most influential on you during that season in 1997?
4: Yeah, well, I mean, you know, we were all young that year, right? We didn't have any seniors, so we were all kind of, you know, learning on our own and, you know, supporting each other through it. But for me, it was the year before. I mean, Joseph Blair and Ben Davis were the ones that kind of, you know, beat me up the entire year, you know, taught me how to be an Arizona Wildcat, you know, taught me, you know, how to develop my game and what I needed to do on and off the court. And so I kind of took that and those lessons from the year before and applied them, you know, to the year that we won the championship. And for me, it was an up and down year, right? Until all the way till the end. Like I was still developing, kind of finding my footing, you know, developing my game and what my role was. And so, you know, I just tried to take those lessons of coming in, you know, working every single day, working hard, listening to Coach O and the coaches and doing whatever the team needed to win. And then, you know, it kind of clicked right at the end of the season and definitely through the tournament run where, you know, those results started showing.
3: You mentioned it was a young team. I mean, you were a sophomore. Jason Terry's a sophomore. Mike Bibby was a freshman. Miles was probably the old guy. Miles and Bennett as juniors on that team. But I asked Mike this question last week, like what he felt like was the difference that allowed y'all to catch that lightning in a bottle for those six games. How did you see that in terms of, because obviously, you know, the stories about how you guys kind of struggled down the stretch and all of that, you know, and then just kind of found it over that six game stretch. What did you think was the key to that?
4: Yeah, I think it was just, you know, it was timing, obviously. I mean, you know, we had talent even from the beginning of the year. Like we had beat, you know, North Carolina to start the year. We beat Utah. We beat a lot of, you know, top ranked teams in the country. And then the Pac-10 was just rough that year. There was, you know, a lot of good teams. We were young and, you know, we lost a lot of those games, were close games. It wasn't like we were getting blown out. So, you know, our record didn't, you know, wasn't great in the Pac-10 that year. And so people looked at us, you know, we're in fifth place, you know, going into the tournament, lost the last two games at Cal and Stanford. But, you know, we were playing better and we were playing good basketball. We just knew that if we could all put it together, and I think the development of, you know, myself and, you you know, our bigs as well, you know, down the stretch was a key factor. And, you know, once we started, you know, contributing a little bit more on offense and then, you know, really, you know, kind of running the defense and rebounding the ball extremely high level with Gene and Donnell and Bennett, then, you know, we kind of took that next step. And, you know, nothing was easy in that tournament. But, you know, the thing that we knew is we had each other's backs. We felt like we could win and beat any team. And, you know, then we were able to, you know, go out there and do it. We never panicked. We just knew, I don't know how to exactly explain it. It was just a feeling that we knew, you know, going into these games that we had a chance to win, and that especially against the Kansas game, like we knew we were going to win that game before the game, before we played that game. And it's just, it was a special time, man. Just a special group of guys, really.
3: Were you able to go back to the Final Four with last year?
4: I did not. I was going to. I went all the way down to like the final minute, and I was like, I can't make it. But, you know, I watched every game. You know, I'm following, you know, everything. You know, I love U of A, obviously, and, you know, they had a rough showing, had an amazing season last year. Mm. You know, Michigan was a machine. And, you know, but getting back to the Final Four, that's where we need to be at. And, you know, now that we've cracked that barrier and make a run at the trophy again.
3: It's great to see Coach Roz out there with you guys as well.
4: Yeah.
3: On Saturday. Yeah. Give me your Coach Roz story.
4: So, Roz is the reason why I went to Arizona, basically. Roz was the head coach at Northern Illinois University in DeKalb, Illinois. That's where I was born. I was living there. My dad actually worked at Northern Illinois for 42 years, and he knew he worked with Roz. And so I went to Roz's basketball camp at NIU when I was like 7, 8 years old. So I had known Roz that long. And so he, you know, when I started developing as a player in high school, that's when he started recruiting me. And that's basically was my, you know, initial, you know, intro to Arizona basketball. So I'd thank Roz for, you know, all of that. And he's just he's a one of one. He's an amazing man. He's an amazing person. He's one of the funniest guys you've ever met in your life. And he cares. And he was the guy behind the scenes that took care of every issue. He's got class issues, you know, got a personal stuff going on. Roz was the one that always got us through all that stuff. So he was, it was great to see him. We all laughed and, you know, told stories, and just to see him smiling and feeling good was something that, you know, it was just great to see.
3: There you go. Well, AJ, we always enjoy the opportunity to chat with you. I know we'll see you around during this regular season. Since you watch every game, we'll have to maybe give you a call after a game and get your synopsis on the post game show about what you saw that night.
4: Whenever you guys want to call, man, I'm here for you, bro. I'll be watching.
3: Awesome. We love
4: you
3: that.
4: Let me know.
3: Absolutely. We surely will. AJ Bramlett, U of A basketball class of 1999, national champion from 1997. It was great to see all those guys back in the house this weekend at McHale Center. Cricket is getting you home every 20 minutes on the 5. She's got your traffic and your weather.
0: From the Wildcats Radio 1290 Traffic Center. We've got that collision eastbound I-10 at State Route 90. That was a bad collision that occurred. And the eastbound side of I-10, it's closed at State Route 90. And for one of the possible alternate routes to move around that collision, another wreck on State Route 83 south of Sarita Road. Midtown collision at Glen and Alvernon. Flood watch in effect till 11 p.m. tomorrow. 74 are high tomorrow and mostly cloudy, some sprinkles and 80 now. That's your Wildcats Radio 1290 traffic.
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8: 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The Bills managed to scrape out a win over the Chargers 24-16 despite having 5 turnovers to improve to 3-0. It was the first time the Bills had won a game with 5 or more turnovers since 1997, a win over the Colts. The Chargers fell to 0-3 for the first time since 2017 and faced the Seahawks in Week 4. I'm Adam Abdallah.
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1: Monday Night Football on the horizon. You can hear it over on Freedom 1400 KTUC tonight. It's the Bears and the Philadelphia Eagles from Chicago's Soldier Field. See how that goes. Of course, Caleb Williams will not play quarterback tonight for the Bears. Some exciting games yesterday, including a few that involved your NFL Tucson players out of the University of Arizona. How about the way the game in Rio and Brazil ended for the Ravens and the Cowboys?
2: Last year, to win the division on January 5th, agonizing, can come down here and win the game. Raised in the Dallas area. This is for the victory from 56 yards. Looped kick. Oh, my goodness. Ball is gone. A trio in Rio. And the Ravens with a walk-off winner.
3: What did we just watch?
1: Ooh, they're not booing, they're looping. Tyler Loop with a walk-off 51-yard field goal for the Ravens as they beat the Cowboys 34-31 in that contest. And that was the game again. The game was in Rio. This was the first. Normally the international games are on early Sunday morning. I'm not sure. I don't ever remember hearing the reason why they played this particular game in the normal Sunday afternoon window, but they did do that. It was one of the late games yesterday. So it was down in Brazil. And, of course, when you've got an international game, you gotta everything sounds better when you've got the native language of that late kick by Tyler Loop.
4: Tyler Loop para tentar ganhar o jogo pro Baltimore Ravens. Vem o snap, vem o chute pro gol! 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
1: There you go. Portuguese play-by-play there of Tyler Loop's winning 51-yard field goal for the Baltimore Ravens, who knocked off the Cowboys. So actually, that the good thing about that is we in our on our top plays for the weekend and our NFL betting plays for the weekend, we actually did have, so we had a parlay in that game yesterday. We had Derrick Henry over 18.5 rushing attempts for the Ravens. He finished the game with 26 carries, so we easily won on that. We also had, in terms of the line, we had the Cowboys plus 3.5. So we won on that as well, with the game ending with just a 3-point spread in favor of the Ravens. So we won our parlay at plus 270 to take home $34.77 in that particular game yesterday. We had three other plays yesterday. We had the Chiefs. Remember, we were kind of waffling on whether or not we wanted to take the Chiefs on the road by double digits over the Dolphins. We ended up doing that because, you know, the Dolphins just are not very good. The Chiefs did cover that. It was a minus 10.5, and they won that game by 14. So we did win on that one. However, we lost on the money line play of Houston over Indianapolis as the Colts get their first win of the season. So we lost on that one. And then we had the Jets plus 7 over the Lions. That game ended with the Lions winning by 7 points. So we pushed on that game right there. We had the Jets plus 7. The final was 31-24. So we had a parlay win, a straight up win, a loss, and a push in our four plays for this past. Well, if you count the Thursday night game, which we lost. So we had two wins, two losses, and a push on our NFL plays this past weekend. All right, let's find out what we've got for tonight's Monday night game.
5: Pat Boyle here to help you beat the books. Question on sports. Eagles and the Bears finish off week three. I think DeAndre Swift will be heavily involved in the passing game. Bears are starting Case Keenum in his first NFL game in 3 years. They'll be dying to run the ball well. Vic Fangio and the Eagles know that, which makes it critical to keep Philly guessing on early downs. What better way than with some screens and dump-offs to your running back? Swift had 54 receiving yards last week versus Minnesota. I think DeAndre Swift goes over 11.5 receiving yards tonight. I'm Pat Boyle. Bet smarter, beat the books. Download the BetMGM app today.
1: That sounds like an easy one right there. DeAndre Swift over 11.5 receiving yards. I can't imagine the odds. I'll look him up right now. I can't imagine the odds on that are very good, though, because he is such a fine receiver. So we've got that play today. We also have one additional play for you on tonight's game. We've got the talented running back for the Chicago Bears. And gosh, I'm blanking on his first name right now. Mononga. And we've got him at over...
6: Kyle
1: Mononga. Thank you. Kyle Mononga. We've got him for over 39.5 yards rushing tonight at minus 110. So we're not going to parlay those. We'll just play those two bets straight up tonight. So we will go with Kyle Mononga over 39.5 yards rushing. DeAndre Swift over 11.5 yards receiving tonight for Monday Night Football. All right, it was not a good day for the Panthers. It was a horrible day for the Panthers. Good day for my Browns in Cleveland as they upset. I don't think upset, but they were not the favorite in that game, so maybe qualifies as an upset. The Browns beat the Panthers 21-18 yesterday. Let's head down to Charlotte and get your Panthers report for this afternoon.
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8: A dog day afternoon. I'm Anish Shroff with this Panthers update.
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8: Throughout Sunday's game, the Panthers had their chances, but head coach Dave Canales said Carolina just couldn't capitalize.
10: Not surprised at the fight in this group. We know we can do that. What we're trying to figure out is playing consistent football from snap one to the end. The red zone opportunities on offense coming away with field goals. Defensively speaking, we had some great opportunities for turnovers, probably four of them at least. We weren't able to take advantage of those. Those are game-changing plays, so we can do a better job. I thought our defense settled into some really good football, but we gave them life. And when you got a team that's building momentum, that's starting to find really good football, you give them a chance, all of a sudden you open the door. We got to make sure we address those things and attack them, and that's the next step for us.
8: Attrition became an issue, too. The Panthers lost both starting corners to injury. Wide receiver Jalen Coker had to leave the game as well, and Bryce Young clearly was not 100%. An early bye week helps. That comes in week five. But first, a Sunday night home tilt against Detroit. I'm Anish Shroff on the Carolina Panthers Radio Network.
7: This Panther update has been brought to you by UNC Charlotte, ranked among the nation's top 75 public universities. The difference is Charlotte. UNC Charlotte.
1: All right, yeah, just checked on that, the latest on that DeAndre Smith line. Over, it's now up to over 12.5 yards receiving, and that's it's coming in at just minus 160. So not going to get a lot of return on your 1290 bet on that particular one, but we'll take it anyway. It'll be the Lions and the Panthers coming up this Sunday night, as you heard Nish Shroff say, Sunday Night Football, as we always carry it here on Wildcats Radio 1290, but you will not hear Ryan Radke this week. You will hear the Panthers Radio Network with coverage beginning same time. Coverage will begin, pregame coverage at 4:30 with kickoff scheduled for about 5:20. You will, however, you will get your dose of Ryan Radke this week, because he is going to be on the Thursday night game, which will also carry here between the Steelers and my Browns from Cleveland. So you'll hear Ryan Radke on the call of that game with coverage beginning at 4:30. And again, tonight, the Bears and the Eagles, pregame coverage happening right now over on Freedom 1400 with kickoff just in maybe in about 25 minutes or so. So if you want to listen to that game, head on over there right now. DK on the sports tip, 520-848-1290. Now, Tyler Loop was not the only Arizona Wildcat alum making some noise in the NFL this past weekend.
6: First and long.
11: Oh. The middle is picked off. Genesis Smith has it, and the Chargers have their second turnover.
1: Genesis Smith gets his first NFL intercept. Did you see the catch on that? That was not an easy catch.
12: That was the first interception.
1: Yeah.
12: You're thinking of the second interception he had in that game, which is this one.
1: Ah.
6: And the Bills have it, second and six. Allen on the fake. In trouble. Going deep into triple coverage for DJ Moore. Who was it, picked? Smith, did he come up with it again? Waiting on the signal. He's got it for sure. Waiting on the official signal. Second pick of the day for Genesis Smith.
13: Oh, on his belly.
6: Oh, my goodness.
13: Oh, he's got it. Josh Allen trying to get it all back in one play. The post route to Moore ends up being double covered between the corner and the safety. And the young safety for the Chargers, Genesis Smith, his second interception. This one, he can't even believe it. Are you kidding me?
1: Despite all that, unfortunately, the Chargers still cannot find a way to get a win. They go into the new Highmark Stadium and lose to the Bills 24-16. They are 0-3 on the year, but that's what we like to see from our guy Genesis. Now, and it really just goes to show you, when you look at what Genesis, I mean, he had an interception in the preseason as well. Now he's got two in the regular season. It just goes to show you how hard it was what those guys did on this Arizona team last year, and we've not necessarily been able to get the takeaways at the same level as what we saw. That's because those dudes, Genesis Smith and Dalton Johnson and Trayden Stukes, had a nose for the football, and now you're seeing it on Sundays instead of Saturdays.
12: Yeah, it's like, hey, you know, how come the U of A secondary is not, you know, turning the ball over as much as they did last year? Well, four guys drafted and five guys in the NFL this year, DK. That could be a reason why.
1: Cam Chapa, though, got his first career interception for the Wildcats on Saturday. So that was good to finally see a couple of takeaways for the U of A in the win over Washington State. DK on the sports tip, 520-848-1290. We're going to talk more about what happened up in Pullman coming up at the 5 o'clock hour. Chris Brown was there this weekend covering the game for his azbandcatsports.com. We'll get Chris's thoughts on what he saw this weekend and where the Wildcats stand after four games heading into the bulk of Big 12 play. DK on the sports tip. I'm David Kelly. JW Madden is here. Troy Hutchison as well. 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
14: From the Wildcats Radio 1290 Traffic Center. Major collision occurred on I-10 near State Route 90 in the eastbound side of I-10. Eastbound I-10 closed at State Route 90. Another collision on State Route 83 south of Sarita Road. A lot of slowing there. Collision reported midtown at Glen and Alvernon. Alvernon and Glen. And for your weather, flood watch until 11 p.m. tomorrow. 74 are high for tomorrow and partly cloudy, mostly cloudy, I should say, in 79 now. And I'm Cricket with your Wildcats Radio 1290 traffic
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1: Wildcat Nation in mourning today after the passing of legendary Arizona swimming coach Frank Bush. The head football coach Brent Brennan had this to say at the opening to his press conference today.
2: Obviously, right now here on campus and in our athletic department, our thoughts and prayers are with Coach Bush and his family. Just such a legend, such a good guy. He's always been such a nice guy to me in the limited time that I got to see him or be around him since I've been back here. But just really, really a sad day yesterday. Just an absolute legend and loved by so many and respected and cared for by so many. So our thoughts and prayers are with that family and everybody that knew and loved him, you know, through their process here at the University of Arizona.
1: Frank Bush was the head swimming coach here at the University of Arizona starting in 1989 through 2011. Led both the that historic year back in 2008 when both the men's and the women won the national championship. That was the spring prior to my arrival here in the summer of 2008. But I just remember that the building was still buzzing as I arrived at McHale Center off of the two swim teams winning the national championships earlier that year. His swimmers won 49 NCAA individual titles, 31 relay championships. He was the coach of the year in the NCAA six times. He was Pac-12 coach of the year, or Pac-10, 12 coach of the year 11 times. He also served on the Team USA coaching staff at two Olympics, 2004 and 2008. Speaking of Hall of Fames, he's in a number of them. He obviously is in the Arizona Sports Hall of Fame. He is in the Pima County Sports Hall of Fame. He is also in the American Swimming Coaches Hall of Fame. The current head coach of the University of Arizona is Ben Lohrs. He had this to say in a statement today: Coach Bush is a coaching icon in swimming circles, and his impact stretches throughout.